0: conceivably are still in front of them when it comes to both Tatum and Brown. But you're right. It's always been kind of a, it's Tatum's team. It's a 1A, 1B situation. Tatum's the superstar. Brown's the all-star, the star, but he's not that dude. He's not at that level of Tatum. And I do think, not that he's specifically communicated it, but I do think that Jaylen Brown, I mean, this is a guy who holds on to things. He's still upset that he was booed on draft night by Celtics fans because everybody wanted, you know, Chris Dunn in order to make a trade for Jimmy Butler. People didn't stay up late watching Cal games and have a clue who Jaylen Brown was. You know, people, he takes a lot of that to heart. He knows the Celtics have never really thought about or explored trading Jason Tatum. Jaylen Brown has been traded so far for, God, I mean, Anthony Davis, Giannis now, Kawhi Leonard, Paul George. Like, you go up and down. I don't know how many times Jaylen Brown has been dealt in theory by the Boston Celtics. He has been annually attached to guys like this. And so that's just one of those things that ultimately, you know, there's a lot to unpack, obviously, but I do wonder, as Dre alluded to, if Brown would be happier maybe in a three-team deal where Milwaukee sends Giannis to Boston.
1: Yeah, Milwaukee wouldn't keep him. He doesn't do anything
0: for Milwaukee. No, he winds up in Atlanta, back home, his native Georgia, and he gets a team, and he can be the front man.
1: Yeah, and he can show that he can be that dude. I mean, there was a time that we were questioning whether Jalen Brunson could be that dude. Heck, we were questioning whether he could be the number two when he was in Dallas, and here he was winning an NBA title. 888-SAY-ESPN. Let's start getting to some of your calls quickly here. Robert is calling us from Phoenix. Hey, Robert, be short. What is your favorite sports memory with Dad?
2: So it's 2001, growing up in Arizona, where the D-backs were playing the Yankees in the World Series. Obviously, it's right after 9/11, but it was like, it was such a awesome feeling, kind of taken away and like and earning it, quite frankly, when the whole world just thought it should be given to New York. And then put a little icing on the cake, our next door neighbors were from New York. So we went out right after Gonzo hits the little pop single over Mariano Rivera, and we bang pots and pans in the front yard. So
1: that's awesome. There's nothing like banging some pots and pans. Robert, thanks for the call. We appreciate it. That is a really, really cool memory. I would imagine a lot of people's memories are going to come from the winning and in those moments and winning the championships as well. There's nothing like sports and sports with pops. That makes it all the better. We're taking your calls on your favorite sports memories with Dad, because of course, in honor of Father's Day. It's coming up on Sunday, if you forgot. So happy Father's Day prematurely to all the dads out there. Stick with me, Eric, Brad, Ken, everybody on the call-in line. Be patient for me. Coming up next, we're going to talk to a Stanley Cup champ who pulled off something incredibly rare this year, right here on ESPN Radio. 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

0: whereas the crowd was eating it up.
1: Well, she was probably freaked out that she was going to get in trouble somehow, too, because, like, I mean, there's rights violations.
0: That's not on you.
1: Like, there's, I don't know. Like, when we have guests around here, everybody gets nervous when they curse because we have to dump them.
0: We got a dump button.
1: Right, but did the producers hear it fast enough, the dump, and what happens if they didn't, and are we all in trouble, or are we all getting fired?
2: All right, so I'm just going to say this. What on earth did she expect?
1: When she said no F-bombs?
2: It's like... when mom tells Junior not to take a cookie out of the cookie jar.
0: That's right.
2: Do you not think Junior's going to take a cookie out of the cookie jar? Come on!
1: Okay, but he's not Junior. He's a grown adult playing a sport that can fine him $40,000 for cursing.
2: Tell somebody not to do something, they're probably going to do it again.
1: Listen,
0: don't
1: Adam.
0: Press the red button. Don't
1: Adam,
0: hit that light
1: I've
0: switch.
1: Known, I've been known at times to have a, you know, I can have a little bit of a sailor mouth at times, but I'm not paying $40,000 to be able to say the F word, are you?
0: Well, I might need to Google this guy's net worth and see if it was worth it, basically.
1: Well, that's true. You know, that's what $40,000 to him might mean a lot less.
0: Yeah, exactly. 40 grand for you, 40 grand for me. It might be a little different for this guy.
1: I have a hard time believing it's worth it.
0: If Google's to be trusted, and who knows, says his net worth is 2 to 4 million. I'm going to say not worth it.
1: Definitely not worth it. And maybe for Jeff Bezos. Coming up next, how much do we trust Team USA moving forward?
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0: American on the face of the earth. But, you know, we as the announcement came out that Christian Pulisic was going to be rested and going to be given the opportunity to be completely healthy after that calf issue took him out of the second half against Paraguay. What was impressive is that Mauricio Pochettino threw another wrinkle into the starting 11, starting Ricardo Pepi a little bit more on that left-hand side, but constantly a threat off the shoulder of Flo Balogun. The fact that they're getting goals in different variations, the fact that the physicality, the presence, dominance in the first 45 minutes, and then ultimately the management of the game in the second half is, you know, Popovic and everybody from Australia threw absolutely everything they possibly could to manipulate not only the referee, but to manipulate the U.S. team, even to the point where Flo Balogun really towed that line of almost finding himself being shown the red card from the back pocket from the referee for the combativeness that we saw.
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3: From Dodger Stadium in Los Angeles, California, tonight the Baltimore Orioles open a three-game series against the two-time defending champs. Once again, it's a pleasure to bring you to the broadcast booth. I'm Ben Wagner with Brett Hollander, reunited with Mike Netto, and Alec Hildebeindel is back at baseball control. It's the middle leg of the Western trip, and it's baseball's best backdrop. The Orioles will settle in for the first of three tonight with a pair of 24-year-olds squaring off with Roky Sasaki for Los Angeles and Baltimore's Trey Gibson. On the pregame show, we'll have manager Craig Albernez, and we turn back the hands in time, going all the way back to the champagne of a World Series championship with our Hall of Famer Jim Palmer coming up, sitting down with Brett Hollander in the next couple of moments as they relive the World Series that was claimed right here in L.A. It's all coming up ahead of the first pitch tonight at Chavez Ravine on the Orioles Radio Network.
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8: Nothing quite like it. Dodger Stadium and the site of the 1966 World Series, one of the two sites, but the site of Game 1 and Game 2, a series eventually won by the Baltimore Orioles. And one of those winning pitchers that was in Game 2 was Jim Palmer bursting onto the scene. And Jim is with us right now. Jim, take us back to that October day in 1966, facing off against Sandy Koufax.
9: Well, I just really didn't want to embarrass myself. This was Sandy Koufax. I had read that he had elbow problems. He was like 27-9 with 300 innings and 300 strikeouts. He did not pitch Game 1 because of the Jewish holiday, so Don Drysdale did. But it really started the day before because, you know, Dodgers had beaten the Twins in 65. Twins had won 102 games. The Orioles were good. I mean, we won 94 games. We won 97 in 66 the next year. And, of course, Frank Robinson came over and won the Triple Crown. But Don Drysdale starts for the Dodgers, and Brooks and Frank Robinson hit home runs in the first inning. And, geez, you know, I wasn't specifically thinking about Game 2 because it was Koufax against Palmer, and that was somewhat one-sided. But I was saying, boy, we might have a chance here because that's what the Orioles did. You know, Brooks had been the MVP in 64. Frank, as we mentioned, won the Triple Crown in 66. So Dave McNally starts because he won 13 games. I won 15 games, but he was left-handed. He controlled the running game better than I did. But he was wild, and Mo Jabowski comes in and strikes out 11 Dodgers in 6 2/3 innings. And even at 20, I was aware enough to know, boy, they have a little trouble with a high fastball. Now, the other part of the equation was that Mo had a great breaking ball. So he's throwing high heaters and, you know, knee-buckling breaking balls. You know, and we end up winning, I think, 5-2. And they never score again. It just happens. So I go out the next day. And, of course, you know, the day before my start, you're shaking hands with Sandy Koufax. And I actually went to 5th, 6th, 7th, and 8th grades here in Southern California. So I used to go to the Coliseum, and then when they started Dodger Stadium, I think in maybe 1960-ish, I would come here. In fact, the Dodgers wanted me to sign here, so I came over and saw Rod Tato, who was the coach at SC. Dodgers said, hey, listen, we're going to sign Jeff Torborg in 1964. We'll sign you next year. That's a year before the draft. I said, can you put that in writing? And they said, no. So I ended up signing with the Orioles. So here we are in Game 2, and you know, it was nothing to the fifth inning. I mean, Koufax pitched great, and then two routine fly balls. Willie Davis drops him, picks up the second one, and heaves in the dugout. They end up making six errors. We win 6-0. And I pitched my first shutout ever, and it happens to be, and you know, the youngest guy to ever pitch a shutout in the World Series. I was going to turn 21 on October 15th. To be honest, it just happened. People go, well, how'd you do it? I said, well, first, like I said, I didn't want to embarrass myself, but you go out and compete. I mean, I had a good arm. I, you know, won 15 games. I had pitched well. I had pitched poorly. And let's be honest, the Dodgers were not a great hitting ball club. So if they make six errors and they give you six unearned runs, you know, you have a chance to win. And it was very special. And then we go back to Baltimore. Wally Bunker has been Rookie Pitcher of the Year, won 19-5 in 64, the year before I got there. He had some shoulder problems. He wins 1-0, and then McNally comes back and redeems himself with a 1-0 lead. Paul Blair hits a home run off Austin in Game 3. We win 1-0, and then Frank takes Drysdale deep in Game 4. And it was surreal walking out of the ballpark because in Baltimore, you know, the Colts were coming out to practice, actually, because we shared the same field. And I mean, I'm watching Johnny Unitas throw 15-yard outs to Raymond Berry, who, you know, two of the greatest players in NFL history. And we walked down and we were world champions. It happened so quickly. And, you know, I was in six World Series, and that's the one that, and we were not the favorites. We were the favorites in 69, probably to say favorites in 70, 71, 79. I mean, we were favorites every time we ever played, yet that was the one we were the underdogs, and it's the only time the Dodgers were ever swept in a World Series.
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10: We are talking to the Hall of Famer, Jim Palmer, who defeated the LA Dodgers here before his 21st birthday in 1966. Would you believe four straight?
9: Well, we stayed at the Continental Hotel that Gene Autry, who owned the Angels. So he was actually there the night we checked in. And I don't, you know, you're too young to remember Laugh-In, but they used to have a saying, would you believe? So we're going out on Sunset Boulevard. That's how you go from the Continental Hotel to Dodger Stadium. And there's a real estate sign. Would you believe Dodgers? Or instead of a, you know, three-bedroom house, pool, two baths, would you believe Dodgers four straight? When we came back from the ballpark after game one, they had changed the sign. Would you believe Orioles four straight? So whoever owned that real estate company obviously was a psychic, because that's exactly what we did.
10: What do you remember just about the atmosphere here at Dodger Stadium? And I know Sinatra was here and some other people like that, but what do you remember looking back at this now, 60 years ago?
9: Well, I was somewhat focused. Again, not embarrassing myself. But my mom had come over from Arizona. You know, we had lived here, and, you know, I lived in Whittier for a year in Beverly Hills for 6th, 7th, and 8th grade. So I had to get seats for my uncle and, you know, my parents and all that. And the seats were in the 4th deck here. And my mother's afraid of heights. So here I am. I got to figure out somehow not to embarrass myself and pitch well against Andy Koufax, but also get my mother down on the first level. So I was able to, as it turned out, to accomplish both. But, you know, it was our first experience. You know, we were excited. It was the first time the Orioles had ever been in the World Series. And, you know, everybody, like I said, we had a good team in 65, but and we only won 97 games. But it was really special. I mean, you know, it's so long ago, but you kind of remember it because, again, I had come here as a kid. I, you know, this is where the Dodgers won World Series. This was Chevers Ravine. This is where Will stole 100 bases, and Tommy Davis, who would eventually play with us, you know, had a year where, I mean, you know, he drove in 150 runs. I mean, so a lot of great things happened here, and, you know, in my mind, one of the greatest things happened in 1966 when we were able to win the first two games of a four-game sweep against the Dodgers. And once again, it was very surreal walking out of Memorial Stadium, really like 5 or 6 days later, having won four in a row against the defending world champions.
10: More still to come on the pregame show on the Orioles Radio Network.
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0: It's a three-city road trip, and in the middle of it, Dodgers Stadium, one of the great cathedrals in Major League Baseball, and we'll talk about it with the manager, Craig Albernaz. I know you're a history guy. You have a deep appreciation of Major League Baseball and the venues. Does Dodger Stadium feel different as a coach, as a former player, and as somebody that's now a manager, his first time here?
1: Yeah, absolutely. I been in San Francisco for 4 years, and you know, we had some great battles. We played in DS against them going up against Game 5 in 21. We won 107 games. They won 106. So we've had plenty of battles here, and I love coming here. It's such a great atmosphere and vibe, and like you talk about, the rich history of everyone that's played here and the team they put together over the years to right now. So, no, I really enjoy coming here.
0: When you go to the places like Wrigley Field, Fenway Park, the cathedrals as I like to dub them, what are some of the things that you appreciate walking around a ballpark or being in the bowels of a ballpark?
1: I think it's all like the little nuances of the place, you know, where it has like the foundation cracks, you know, because it's been here for a while, and you know, they do a good job with the clubhouse and updating it, but the visiting club here does a great job. Like, he has a lot of like history pictures up here of what happened in Dodger Stadium, you know, over the years and years prior. So it's all like those little cool things that you get to see, like Fenway with the red chair, with, you know, with Ted Williams hitting the ball. So it's all those little nuanced things you can't really see on TV.
0: We're chatting with manager Craig Albernaz ahead of game one of the three games against the Dodgers. You've got a youngster on the hill who's been in the spotlight before. They don't get much bigger than Yankee Stadium and Dodger Stadium. Are you worried about Trey and kind of the youth of his major league career right now getting awestruck here at Dodger Stadium?
1: No, I hope not. I mean, making his debut in Yankee Stadium, like I keep on talking about it, like that's tough to do, and he handled himself well. And, you know, the thing with Trey is having the confidence, which he does, and believing that he's a really good pitcher, which he does, and going out there and just throwing strikes. You know, I think his last outing to me was, hopefully that's just an anomaly of what happened. You know, he didn't really have great feel or command, and hopefully that trend doesn't continue and he can rein back into being the Trey that we know.
0: We've seen Drew French. We've also seen you a couple of times this season go out and challenge a starter at times. It looked like Drew was able to do that and kind of give him a reset. What was that conversation, and did you see the results better for Trey after he was able to kind of recalibrate?
1: Yeah, when Frenchie goes out there, I never really ask what he said or anything like that. I kind of feel like it's superstitious. So I kind of just want him to go out there and do what he has to do to make the mound visit, you know. But, you know, you just want to challenge kids, and our pitchers in particular, just trusting his stuff and throwing strikes, you know. And I keep on talking about it ad nauseum, but when our guys are efficient and throwing strikes, they believe their stuff is great, and they can beat guys in the zone, that's when our starting pitchers really perform and take off well. And so that Frenchie is always challenging our pitchers to do the same.
0: You've mixed your lineup up a little bit today. You got Kobe Mayo over at third base. Jeremiah Jackson, his first start in the big leagues, out in left field. When you look and try to get the bats in the order, plus the dynamic that it's causing defensively, what are some of the things you look at in evaluating and making out your lineup?
1: Yeah, I think we got, you know, Kobe's been in there a lot playing, you know, for us. And obviously, you know, Blaze has been playing well. So he's playing third base the last, you know, three or four games. So get Kobe back out there. He's putting great work in, both offensively and defensively. And, you know, JJ was opportunity to get, you know, JJ some reps out there and also, you know, get his bat in the lineup. You know, and he's been doing a great job behind the scenes, even though his playing time has been drastically cut. He's been handling himself great, putting great work in. We feel comfortable and confident with him out there. And, you know, it also gives, you know, Wardy a DH day as well. You know, Wardy plays every day. He plays hard. You know, he runs around the left field a lot, making his defense has been really coming on strong as the season's been going. So there's a lot of things that go into play.
0: That's the update from manager Craig Albernaz. Good luck here at Dodger Stadium today.
1: Thanks, brother.
0: All right, that's the manager's show. More of the pregame right after this on the Orioles Radio Network.
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10: Brett Hollander, Ben Wagner, Mike Nono with you at Dodger Stadium in L.A. Alec Hildebeindel back at home base some 3,000 miles away, high atop Television Hill. Orioles and the two-time defending world champion Dodgers over the next 3 days here in L.A. The injury report is brought to you by Orthopedic Associates of Central Maryland, a division of CAO. 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And for the Orioles, a few days ago, they got the return of their closer, Ryan Helsley. That was from right elbow inflammation. Off the injured list, he's appeared in one game, got three outs, did give up back-to-back solo homers on two consecutive pitches. That was in Seattle, but Ryan Helsley back and likely ready to pitch tonight should the Orioles have a lead late in this game. And not an injury, but worth noting, earlier today, Shohei Ohtani was put on the paternity list. So Shohei can be out for a maximum of 3 days, but Shohei Ohtani is not with the Dodgers right now in L.A. Kind of a mixed bag of emotions on that one. Happy for Shohei, I'll tell you that right now. When we come back, we're getting closer to first pitch. We'll look at tonight's starting pitchers and much more as we continue on the Orioles Radio Network.
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13: What a scene it is here in La La Land with the mountains glowing in the distance as we settle in Dodgers Stadium on an absolutely spectacular Friday night for Orioles baseball. The starting lineups are being read down below atop Dodgers Stadium where we're in the broadcast booth. With Brett Hollander, I'm Ben Wagner. We take a look at today's field conditions brought to you by our friends at Pro Lawn Plus, delivering home run lawns all season long. Temperatures right now under a cloudless sky with wind cutting from left to right, blowing slightly, moving the flags above the speakers and the batter's eye in straightaway center field between 5 and 7 miles per hour. We check in at 67 degrees, hardly any humidity, and a couple hours of sunlight left as we get ready for our first pitch coming up in about 6 minutes from now. The first pitch will be fired by Roki Sasaki. Look at the starting pitching matchups are brought to you by Fruity Rainbow 5-Hour Energy. Sip the fruity, candy-coated chaos. In 22 games with the Dodgers, 20 of them have been starts. He's a 4-5 record and a 465 earned run average with 92 strikeouts and way too many walks. 46 free passes. After signing his big free agent deal from being posted out of the Nippon Professional Baseball League back in January of last season, it's been a rather turbulent arrival here in Chavez Ravine for Roki Sasaki. It's his sophomore season, and he's had some ups and some downs even recently. Last time out, 7 runs by the Chicago White Sox against the right-hander. And that was on the heels of a really good start pitching shutout baseball. On the flip side, the other 24-year-old that we've got on the mound tonight, Trey Gibson, a second consecutive start in one of the great venues in the game. In his major league debut, the right-hander was at Yankee Stadium. His second road start right here at Dodger Stadium. And there were frustrations his last time out. After a shaky beginning, he had a conversation with pitching coach Drew French, and he took some things to heart and started to turn it around.
14: Yeah, I thought that seeing me land the curveball early and then execute the death ball below the zone late, more glove side, and getting whiffs on that, I think that was really encouraging.
13: That is Trey Gibson, his ball, when we come back, and we're ready for Orioles baseball next on the Orioles Radio Network.
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13: For the visiting Baltimore Orioles, 35-41, but 13-22 on the road, managed by Craig Albernez. Taylor Ward leading off. He's the DH. Gunnar Henderson at shortstop batting second. Pete Alonso, the first baseman, batting third. Samuel Basayo will clean up, and he will catch. Leody Taveras in right field batting fifth. Hitting sixth, the center fielder Colton Cowser. Batting seventh and getting a rare start these days, Kobe Mayo at third base. Jackson Holliday will bat eighth and play second base. And batting ninth and playing left field today is Jeremiah Jackson. And for Dave Roberts and his two-time defending champion Dodgers, 48-27, best record in baseball. They have Tucker, Pies, Freeman, Betts, Muncy, Edmund, Ward, Rushing, and Freeman tonight. And now in for the play-by-play on this gorgeous night for baseball in Southern California. Here's Mr. Ben Wagner.
17: All right, thank you very much. It's an absolute stunner tonight. Not a cloud above us and off in the distance. The mountains just glowing as we settle in and get ready for Orioles baseball here on the left coast. Taylor Ward, Gunnar Henderson, and Pete Alonso. 1, 2, and 3 against Roki Sasaki. Now time has been called. The home plate umpire stepping off towards the left-handed batter's box, and everybody kind of looking around wondering why we haven't gotten started yet. That's the same question that I have. Perhaps we're waiting on the clock in straightaway center field, and now we're ready to go. Craig Albernez with his hands in the air. He's laughing down the bench. Said, all right, well, we'll enjoy this weather for a couple of more minutes. Okay. Sasaki ready, and he fires. And his fastball is a little bit low. And we're officially underway. Perfect conditions, 11 minutes after 7 o'clock. That's 10-11 in the Eastern Seaboard. It is 67 degrees here at Chavez Ravine. Sasaki fires. Swinging a line drive to the gap in right center field. That's down for a base hit. Páez and Tucker into the alley to try to cut it off. Páez gets to it. Ward wants second. The throw to the bag, and it's in time. Taylor Ward trying to snap his 0-for on this road trip. Got a base hit. Tried to stretch it an extra 90 feet and got thrown out trying to take it to a double. Páez did an outstanding job getting into the alley, cutting that baseball off. It was split 50-50 with Tucker. It was a foot race to get it before the warning track. Ward thought he had enough time to get there. But Páez, a right-handed thrower, got that ball with the fingers down, did a 360, threw it to Mookie Betts right on the money to get the out. So it'll go down as a base hit for Ward, but he's cut down 8-6 at second. And Gunnar Henderson takes a ball from Sasaki. Henderson 1-for-11 on the road trip. 15 home runs, 36 driven in. Left-hand hitter. The righty fires. Swinging a foul back. One ball and one strike. Sasaki standing on the hill, 6 feet 2 inches, 187 pounds. A very slender build for the 24-year-old. Second year in the big leagues. Now making a career-best 13th start. It was up and down in his debut season after signing from Japan last year. Working in a compact windup. He comes set. Hands just off the cheekbone. They break and he fires. And it's topped away foul by Henderson. Got a piece of the splitter. Moves the count to 1-2. The repertoire. A four-seam fastball. A splitter. A slider. And a forkball. So a lot of movement building off the four-seamer by Sasaki. 1-2 the count. And the right-hander fires. Henderson taps it out to second base, waiting on it. Freeland, right in the cut of the outfield grass and infield dirt, plays it over to first. And we've got two up and two down here in the first inning, brought to you by Jones Junction. 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If you're a loved one have a gambling problem, call 1-800-GAMBLER. Pete Alonso at the plate. Takes down and in, but offered at the pitch. That's a tough strike for Pete to get. He hits so well in this ballpark. So many trips with the New York Mets since 2019 in his rookie campaign. Right-hand slugger, and the pitch. Pops the glove on the inside corner, and he starts in the hole, nothing and two. Pete Alonso has done some amazing work here at Chavez Ravine. 15 of his 31 hits visiting this ballpark have gone for extra bases. A 720 slug. Two down, nobody on. The 0-2 pitch. Bounce to the plate. One ball and two strikes on the third hitter. A 720 slug. Four doubles, a triple for the Polar Bear, and then, of course, easy math. What are the other 10? Home runs. The 1-2, swing and a miss. Alonso had that fastball by him. He's down on strikes, and the Orioles send the minimum to the plate here in the top of the first inning. Trey Gibson will head to the hill for the Orioles on the other side to take on the Dodgers after this on the Orioles Radio Network.
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17: Great to have you alongside tonight. We're settling in with Orioles baseball just underway. Hiroki Sasaki and Trey Gibson heads to the hill, wrapping up his warm-up tosses, getting ready to face Kyle Tucker, Andy Páez, who had a nice defensive play, cutting a ball off in the alley as Taylor Ward made a bid for a leadoff double. And then Freddie Freeman, 1-2-3 for the best record in the big leagues. A 48-27 LA team hosting the Orioles on this Friday night and the first of three through this weekend. It is a lineup without Shohei Ohtani. Earlier this afternoon, placed on the paternity list. Righty, the left-handed batting Tucker in his first pitch downstairs, ball one. Fifth start in the major leagues, second on the road, making his debut in New York and now Dodger Stadium. Hands go over the head, hands clasped in front of his chest, rocks into the line of the pitch. Misses downstairs. And he's behind on Tucker. Two balls and no strikes. Big seasons with Houston, a splash with the Chicago Cubs, and now a Los Angeles Dodger. Kyle Tucker. The pitch. Outside, and he's behind three balls and no strikes. Last time out for Trey Gibson did not go smoothly. He was roughed up. He tried to make some adjustments later on in the ballgame. Finished a little bit better with his repertoire than it originally started. The rock in the 3-0. That's fired over for a called strike. And it keeps Tucker at the plate. Infield back, slightly shaded to the right. Outfield lined up straight away. Orioles wearing the black and orange alternate tops. The pitch. Outside, ball four. Five-pitch walk to start the game. Ben Wagner, Brett Hollander on the road trip. This is the middle set of the three-city stop. We'll stay in Los Angeles. Technically, the games will get played to wrap it up in Anaheim against the Angels Monday, Tuesday, and then Wednesday. 85.

0: Freeman's at bat. And the pitch, down and in, ball one. No score in the first. Runner at first with one out. What a career that Freddie Freeman has authored. All those great seasons with Atlanta, and then a clock that ran out with ownership, and he comes left and to this coast, and he has been a premier player again. Gibson misses downstairs, and again behind two balls and no strikes. Freddie Freeman has over 2,500 hits in his career. He's closing in on 400 career home runs. And in his lifetime, a .299 batting average. Drives it in the air the opposite way. Tests for Jeremiah Jackson. Angles back into the corner. He's there, and he makes the play. Both outs recorded through the air. And Brett Hollander, that's surprising because we have got to know Trey Gibson on the bump of the big leagues as a ground ball guy.
1: Yeah, it's a heavy sinker. But the key for him is that walk number. Probably the key for a lot of pitchers. It's been way too high to start his major league career. 5.5 per nine, which is insanely high for a major league pitcher. It really exploded against San Diego in his last time out. Five walks.
0: Here's Mookie Betts. Batting in the right-handed batter's box. He takes a first pitch strike.
1: What's kind of interesting about it, finally that strikeout number exploded. Seven strikeouts, but five walks in four and a third. That's just too high. Can't compete like that.
0: Issued a leadoff walk tonight. Here's the pitch to Betts, and it's punched down the right field line, slicing into the corner, and it drops in fair. Hits the warning track, picked up by Tavares to third, rumbles Tucker on a bloop double by Betts. That was not hit with a lot of authority. Mookie just kind of served it the opposite way and dropped it off near the line. It bounced in the warning track. Tavares ran underneath it before it got to the boards up the right field side. It's double number six for Mookie Betts. And his 13th extra base hit for a guy that missed a ton of time with an oblique injury. But he sets up two runs here with two down.
1: No way Tavares could get to that. He was shaded the other way. He had so far to go.
0: Max Muncy the hitter. And a dangerous bat on the left side. Leads the Dodgers with 16 home runs. The pitch. Downstairs, ball one.
1: The Dodgers have a lot of players who are near big milestones. For Betts, that's his 400th career double.
0: Absolute machine. Burst onto the scene as a Boston Red Sox. And then came to Chavez Ravine. Muncy drives it into right field, a hard liner. That will score Tucker. Here comes Betts. He will score with ease, and it's 2-0 LA. A sharp line drive, two-run single for Max Muncy. He's driven home 30, and in the first, it's 2-0.
1: Now walk, a bloop double, and then a smoke job to right.
0: A hanging curveball, absolutely torched.
1: That was 110 off the bat.
0: Two runs in, and a start for LA with the lead here in the first. First pitch in there for Tommy Edman, a called strike. He just came back this week against the Tampa Bay Rays on Tuesday after recovering from ankle surgery. The pitch. Fastball over for a called strike, and it's nothing and two on Tommy Edman. This is where Trey Gibson absolutely has to slam the door. Edman just kind of getting his sea legs. Had a rehab stint in AAA. Certainly not firing on all cylinders yet. The pitch popped up in foul territory. That'll drift off into the seats. Plenty of sunlight. As we look out at Dodger Stadium, it is packed again. Should be in the vicinity of 50,000 plus on this Friday night. Runner at first, two out. Gibson deals up and away. One ball and two strikes on Tommy Edman, who gets to patrol left field tonight. He's batting sixth in front of Ryan Ward. Dalton rushing and then Alex Freeland. A lot of the household names are not in the lineup tonight. The 1-2. Hit the opposite way and a base hit into left. Well, Betts went the opposite way. Driving a couple, as did Max Muncy. And now Tommy Edman keeps the line moving with a sharp single to left field. Took a curveball and poked it the opposite way. And here comes Drew French. You could just sense that was coming.

0: Trey Gibson, 18 pitches into the first inning with two down, but more traffic behind him. Runners on at first and second. Los Angeles really got stung by the injury bug all within the span of 10 days, losing Will Smith, Kike Hernandez, and Teoscar Hernandez. Will Smith out with a neck injury. Kike Hernandez lost with an oblique. And then a hamstring injury 3 weeks ago for Teoscar Hernandez. And as we mentioned at the start, no Shohei Ohtani in the lineup. So a lot of the firepower that over the last couple of years has been a driving force in this Dodger offense isn't there. But it is still an offense that right now is baseball's best in average, in home runs, in OPS. They have the best starting earned run average and the reason that they've won back-to-back championships.
1: It's honestly bigger than that. Yeah, the numbers are all there. It's a pedigree. It's a culture.
0: Gibson, after the visit, goes back to work, and a fastball at the knees, a called strike one.
1: And I'll be the first to tell you, as a semi-cynical person, not totally cynical,
0: No.
1: A lot has been paid for and bought, but a lot has also been developed.
0: The 0-1 pitch, swing and a miss, nothing at two. This is a franchise that has to do that. They went out, and of course they shake the purse strings when they need to, but they have made 13 consecutive postseasons. And in this run, they've been to the World Series five times.
1: Listen, they buy a lot. There's no getting around it.
0: Runners at first and second. And excuse me, swing. Tapper out to second base. Picked up by Holiday off the dirt and played over. Ryan Ward is retired. And finally, the side is turned away. Seven batters came to the plate. Two came in on four hits. And it's a 2-0 LA lead as we go to the second on the Orioles Radio Network.
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0: Top two here at Chavez Ravine. 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In the number four spot, Samuel Basayo, Leody Taveras, and Colton Cowser set to follow. Masayo, the hulking left-handed batter, looks out at the wiry righty who fires, and a fastball's in there for a called strike one. Four-seamer with good life at 98 miles an hour. Sasaki faced the minimum in the first, and then his offense got busy. Two runs on three hits. The strike one pitch. Swing and a miss, and it's nothing at two. Sasaki, he's trying to rebound. Last time out, he was washed for a career worst 7 runs by the White Sox. That was on the heels just 10 days ago where he tossed 7 shutout against the Los Angeles Angels. And he struck out 10. The 0-2 tapped away foul at home plate. No balls and 2 strikes on Samuel Basayo. For Sasaki, it's his 20th career start. And really, in his now year and a half, it has been a very mixed bag of results. 0-2 coming. Swing and a miss. Got him with a fastball. That one was dialed up in triple digits. A 100-mile-an-hour heater for the second strikeout for Sasaki. When he throws strikes, he can be elite. And this is what the Dodgers saw when they scouted him in Japan and the reason that they brought him stateside. One down here in the second, 2-0 L.A. Leody Taveras up on the card batting fifth tonight. Gets a first pitch splitter for a called strike. Leody now 2-for-11 on the road trip that started in Seattle. Orioles dropped 2 out of 3 against the Mariners. Baltimore dropping 4 out of the last 5 and 8 of 12. The 0-1. Swing and a miss. No balls and 2 strikes. First the split, followed up by the firm stuff. Four-seam fastball at 98 again. Baltimore comes into play 35-41 on the year. The 0-2. Swing and a miss. That's the slider. Down in the dirt, scooped up by Rushing. He'll snap a throw down to Freeman. He'll complete the out 2-3. Back-to-back strikeouts, now 3 on the night.
1: The at-bats since yesterday's game against Brian Wu of the Mariners have just been so feeble.
0: I was talking to a couple of Orioles hitters about trying to hit in the ballpark in Seattle, and they said it's very, very difficult. You got a lot of glare, and we witnessed that more in the night games than yesterday's getaway days. Tyler O'Neill was telling me it's a little bit more of a fair approach in the batter's box. Now, time has been called. What do we got here?
1: The clock
0: was continuing to twist down, and Mookie Betts is talking with the umpire.
1: Yeah, I think I'm going to guess he was giving the umpire at second base, Derek Thomas, some jewelry. That's the only thing I can think of. He was back was turned. I don't think anyone saw until the final moment when the catcher pointed out to second base when that conversation was going on.
0: Pitch to Colton Cowser. Swing and a miss. Strike one. Yeah, he had his back completely facing the mound. Sasaki had the target picked up because he knew the timer was inside 5 seconds. He was ready to go, and then all of a sudden the catcher threw up his hands. I don't even think the home plate umpire knew it. 0-1 the count. And the pitch from the right-hander. Outside, 1-ball, 1-strike.
1: The jewelry thing is a guess, but I saw him give something to the second base umpire, Derek Thomas.
0: He had his glove off, and he had his hands working. It was either that or he was signing the bobblehead they were giving away for Mookie tonight. 1-1 coming. Fastball in there for a called strike. 1-ball and 2 strikes on Cowser. Yesterday afternoon, got aboard a couple of times. A base hit and a free pass. Nobody on, 2 out. And a 1-2 pitch. Bounce to the plate. That's the split. Evens the count of 2 balls and 2 strikes on Cowser.
1: You better be looking to hit the fastball. He throws it 43% of the time. It's an upper 90s fastball, but the league is hitting it. 314 batting average against that fastball with a slugging percentage near 600. 7 home runs allowed just on that pitch this season.
0: And the heater that Cowser took was middle. And a 2-2 pitch. Swinging a drive up the right field line, but hooked off into the third deck. 2 balls, 2 strikes.
1: The numbers for the other pitches, the split, the slider, he still has a forkball, which is an old school pitch. The results on all three of those are dominant, so you better hit the fastball.
0: He's got a good one tonight. 2 balls and 2 strikes. The pitch, swinging a pop-up up the left side, twisting out of play. That was a pretty defensive swing at a 100-mile-an-hour fastball that was off the plate for Cowser. Speaking of off the plate, we told you it was an excuse-me swing by Ryan Ward that capped off the first inning for L.A. That's because he didn't want to swing at the pitch because it bounced in the dirt. The 2-2. Broken bat tapper on the left side of the diamond. Hustling over Muncy, cuts in front of Betts. Fires to first. In time to get the out on Colton. And that'll retire the side. 3 up and 3 down for the O's here in the second inning. Inning and a half gone by. Stays 2-0 Dodgers on the Orioles Radio Network.
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0: That is Brett Hollywood Hollander. I'm Ben Wagner. We're at Dodger Stadium tonight, 2-0. L.A. on top after a couple come in the first inning. Dalton rushing, Alex Freeland, and then to the top of the card. It's rushing, poking one up the left side. That'll twist away foul. Rushing wasn't expected to be the everyday backstop here in Los Angeles, but when Will Smith was lost a couple of weeks ago with a neck issue, it was him. And this month, he has, over the last 11 games, had a 900 OPS, had a 289 average. He's holding his own at the plate. Strike one pitch from Gibson. Fastball's inside. One ball and one strike on rushing. In the big leagues this year, 15 extra base hits overall. The pitch. On a line out to left field. Jeremiah Jackson scoots off to his right and handles the liner. I think the heart rate went up a little bit for Jeremiah Jackson on that liner, slicing away from him. Fly ball's a little bit more routine for anybody. And I asked Jeremiah Jackson before the ballgame about the experience in the outfield from right to left. And he said, well, you just flip the switch. Everything's in reverse. Well, certainly it's not that easy. And especially on a line drive. Plays different. Slices are different, especially off the left-hander. But he passed with flying colors there. Alex Freeland at the plate. Takes a fastball low for ball one. This season has been nearly wire-to-wire infield play for Jeremiah Jackson. 1-0 pitch. Athanese a called strike. A start out in right field. A handful of them last year while moving around on the diamond at second and third base. Primarily the second baseman at the start of the year. Didn't start then for a month. Got back into the starting lineup at the tail end of the homestand, hit a home run in his return. Now fighting for some consistent playing time. A 1-1 pitch. Lined into right field, a base hit. Another sharp single. This one off the bat of Alex Freeland, who turns the card over with one out. They'll bring up the left-handed hitting Kyle Tucker. And a very lucky laden lineup as well. Two nothing Dodgers. Freeland at first, Tucker at the plate. Gibson standing in the stretch. Here's the pitch. Off the outside corner. Now Kyle Tucker has seen six pitches. Five have gone for balls. Glove tucked over the left shoulder of Gibson. Now pulls it down, nestles the baseball deep in the pocket, gets the grip and fires. It pops in and out of the glove of Basayo, blowing away. Two balls and no strikes. Incredible nugget on Trey Gibson as he goes to the mound here in Los Angeles, where we have got to know Trey more at Camden Yards. He is the only pitcher in Major League Baseball history with his first two road games as a starter against the Yankees and the Dodgers. Ball pulled foul into the Oriole first base dugout. Two balls and one strike on Tucker. That's a pretty good splash into the big leagues. Backdrop of the Bronx. And now in Hollywood. Runner at first, one out. Tucker swings and misses at a breaking ball down in the dirt. Well, he looked fooled by that slider. Evens the count of two balls and two strikes. Gibson to the plate. And it's away, and that pops out of the glove of Basayo. Well, the runner at first thought about breaking towards second, but Freeland then powered down after a couple of jukes to his right. And twice in this at bat, Basayo has had a ball pop in and out of the pocket of his glove. Tucker back in. Gibson set and deals. The ball pulled foul on the ground. Three balls and two strikes on Kyle Tucker. Or the leadoff walk. Was doubled over to third by Betts and then came in on a two-run single by Max Muncy. Good lead at first. The pitch. Strike three called. Tucker goes down looking. Got him with a fastball at 96 miles an hour.
1: He does not strike out a lot. That's kind of his special sauce as someone who has historically hit a lot of home runs. In the modern game, he's never struck out 100 times in a season, which is unreal in the modern game.
0: Took a fastball, center cut at the knees. Two down here in the second. The pitch, swinging a foul back. A strike on Andy Páez.
1: You'd love for Gibson to get in some sort of rhythm, feel some confidence getting out of this inning to get through Tucker and Páez with a runner on at first, and hopefully that can spring him to a decent outing, keeping his team in the game.
0: 35 pitches deep into his night so far, and the right-hander fires low. Missed with a slider. Evens the count of one ball and one strike on Páez. Second in the major leagues with 56 driven in. Trailing St. Louis in Jordan Walker's spectacular season. Dodgers in front, 2-0. The pitch. Lobbed up the right side, twisting out a play foul. One ball and two strikes on Páez. There's having confidence, and then there's pitching with confidence, Brett. And that's one thing that Craig Albert has wanted. One, consistency in strikes to then build everything around the repertoire of Gibson. And a move towards first base. Freeland goes back standing. And there are times that we have seen Gibson kind of search off into the distance, whether it's sequencing, whether it's just the fight of command. The game has sped up on him a couple of times this year, including the last time. There's a swing and a line drive. Left center field, a base hit. Into the alley. Jackson sprints after it. He'll pick it up, cutting off. A stop sign thrown up at third. Now a wheel around third. Freeland's going to try to score. The relay to the plate, not in time. On a bang-bang play at the dish. The stop sign went up for Freeland. And then at the last moment, they waved him to the plate. And now the Orioles go back to the video replay room, wanting to know if they should check in. Samuel Basayo says they should check in. And that's exactly what's going to happen.
1: Ran through a stop sign. It was not an accurate throw by Henderson, and one he usually makes if it's even close to home plate. This is out by a mile. But he yanked the throw first base side. The question is, did Basayo still make the tag in time? No, he did get the wave in.
0: Yeah, there was a stop sign first and then an emphatic wave.
1: Basayo goes for the body instead of the lead arm here, his right arm. And I'm just not sure why.
0: Remember, the call on the field was safe. Basayo lunging for the torso of Freeland. Got about where the script of Dodgers goes over the chest. The fingers appear to get to the back corner of home plate. They're watching it in the ballpark for the first time. Fans reacting.
1: It was just not an accurate throw by Henderson. If it's anywhere closer, he's a dead duck.
0: A good two strides up the first base line where Basayo had to handle it and then dive back to the plate.
1: But it's a really bizarre tag attempt. He misses his entire right arm and goes for essentially the body.
0: The plate was unoccupied. If he dives on top of the plate to stop any sort of momentum towards it, the out is made easily. Instead, he dove to the inside, maybe trying to deter. Hard to say what's in the mind of the players. They're just reacting in the heat of the battle. Jeremiah Jackson had a little bit of a slip looking at one of the replays on his throw towards Gunnar Henderson. General rule of thumb, outfielders make the long throw. The accurate throw comes from the infielders. Here's the call.
10: The call on the field stands. Runner safe.
0: That run cashed in all the way from first. Freeland trucking with two down on the RBI base hit from Paez. He drives in his 57th. And it's 3-0 Los Angeles.
1: Yeah, you can make the case that three defensive things went wrong on that play. Three independent defensive things. Jeremiah Jackson making his first start in left. It wasn't smooth. He slipped. Henderson's throw wasn't great. And the tag just wasn't on the plate or in the first part of the body coming to the plate. Not that any of these things are easy, but if you turn one of those things around, you're out of the inning with no runs on the board.
0: All three runs with two down by L.A. The batter's Freddie Freeman. Runner at second. The pitch up and away. Ball one. Paez took second base on the throw to the plate. He's in scoring position. Freeman 0 for 1 tonight with a fly ball to left. The pitch. Apanese on the outside corner called strike. Evens the count at one. And the 1-1. That's outside. Two balls and one strike. 48 victories for the Dodgers. 10 more than the team behind them in the National League West, the San Diego Padres. Orioles just hosted them in Camden Yards. 2-1. Chopped off the plate and bounding foul, first base side. Evens the count of two balls and two strikes. Dodgers got it back on track with some tight victories over the Tampa Bay Rays that were in here. Monday, Tuesday, Wednesday. LA was off yesterday. They swept Tampa Bay with 3 one-run wins. 2-2. Down and in. Count moves full. Last of the second inning, 3-0 Los Angeles. And the payoff pitch. Swing and a miss. A strikeout of Freddie Freeman. A couple of strikeouts for Trey Gibson here in the second, but more. Two out trouble. An RBI base hit by Andy Paez with defense breakdown behind him. And it's 3-0 LA as we go to the third on the Orioles Radio Network.
11: Oriole fans say, let's go O's. They cheer until the last out in the last inning. 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
0: 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We're in the third. Here's Brett Hollander.
1: Yeah, work to do, Ben Wagner. As Sasaki delivers to Kobe Mayo, and it's a ball down 1-0. It's a good place for a beach towel, Southern California.
0: Mm-hmm.
1: You get a look at that grass here at Dodger Stadium.
0: You mean the putting green?
1: Yes. You could putt on it. It's incredible. No tarp in sight. Mayo takes a ball inside. 2-0 to Kobe, bottom third of the Orioles order due up. Mayo, Holiday, and Jeremiah Jackson against Roki Sasaki, who has faced the minimum. The leadoff batter, Ward, had a sharp single to right center, but he was thrown out trying to stretch that into a double. Mayo takes a strike. 2-1, a rare start for Kobe. His last start came on June 12, 11 games in June, and after entering the month hot, he's 7-39 this month with three homers, but hitting 179. 2-1 to Kobe, right on right in the pitch. A strike on the inside corner. I think Mayo thought it was up and in, but Sasaki gets the call, and it's 2-2. No challenge by Kobe, who has a comment for the home plate umpire, Nestor Ceja. This Orioles offense needs to get going and in a hurry. Down 3-0 already tonight. The pitch, Mayo taps it foul, third base side. It remains 2-2. The Orioles offense was cooking. They had reached 7th in baseball in total runs scored, which is what we all thought they would be. 5th in walks, hitting a ton of home runs. They had scored 21 runs in 3 games. And then the lights have basically gone out. The 2-2. Mayo a cut and a miss. He's down on strikes. There have been some positive blips. But going back to last Saturday, which really started this funk against San Diego, it's a total of 11 runs in now 5-plus games and only 27 hits in that stretch. And the at-bats have just not been that good. A couple of these games, they've been completely shut down. Holiday, half a swing, goes too far. Down the count, 0-1. The last time the Orioles scored was in the ninth inning on Wednesday, a Jackson Holiday home run. He's hitting 200. He has 4 of those. One out, base is empty. Swing and a miss. A disappearing splitter, and it's 0-2. And, Ben, even in the games leading up to that San Diego series when the Orioles wouldn't necessarily have a prolific night, you could say, well, they didn't hit with runners in scoring position. It was one moment. But the at-bats were really good. It was a lot of base runners. It was a lot of hard contact. The 0-2 inside to Jackson Holiday. 1-2. These last few days, except for the win on Wednesday, 5 runs, 10 hits, and a few home runs, it just hasn't been that competitive. Now, they've been pitched to. You have to give the other team some credit. The 1-2. Holiday, a ground ball, hits a Freeland at second base. He's up with it. On to first. Jackson retired. 2 down.
0: Yeah, I'll start there because Logan Gilbert and Brian Wu were outstanding in their starts in Seattle in the back half of that series for the Mariners. But the traffic hasn't been there. The long at-bats, the grinded out, got to create an opportunity for somebody at some point to run into one or anything, just hasn't been there.
1: Yeah, it was weeks of heavy traffic, good at-bats against at times really good starting pitchers. Jeremiah Jackson, a rare start. He takes the ball in the dirt. 1-0. 3-0, Dodgers with the lead, top of the third.
0: And to build on the fact that there was traffic, there was opportunity, the Orioles are still third in the American League in walks.
1: Right now they enter a team that is 15th in baseball in OPS, 9th in runs. A slow roller to third base, but foul. It goes to Buck Britton in the third base coach's box. 1-1. They're 3rd in run, 9th in runs scored, 20th in batting average, 13th in home runs, 7th overall in walks. The 1-1 off the inside corner for a ball. 2-1 to Jeremiah Jackson, but just not enough consistency. And right now there are too many players slumping. The 2-1. Jackson hits it very hard in the hole at shortstop. Betts has it, gathers himself, fires to first in time to get Jeremiah Jackson, who hit it very sharply to the hole at shortstop. But what a play by Mookie Betts, the ageless wonder, now playing shortstop every day. We'll go to the bottom of the third in Los Angeles, 3-0 Dodgers on the Orioles Radio Network.
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1: Brett Hollander, Ben Wagner with you. Also, Mike Noto. Dodger Stadium in Chavez Ravine. 3-0 LA, first of three between the Orioles and Dodgers, and a strike one to Mookie Betts on his bobblehead night, commemorating the incredible double play he turned in the World Series. I wonder how many bobbleheads Mookie Betts has had in his career. This pitch inside, 1-1, a knuckle curveball that missed. Betts, the guy who makes the great play always, leads off the next half inning. Always. The 1-1, Betts takes a strike two, good sinker. Maybe a slider, 1-2 to Mookie. His last time up, he blooped a double. That was career double number 400. He's also bearing down on 300 career home runs. He's 298. And that's a called strike three. Mookie's going to challenge. A called strike three. The Orioles go around the horn. That's the voice of Nestor Seha. And let's see. Mookie Betts is still alive, but I don't think you could put a piece of paper between the strike zone and the baseball. Anytime you want a replay of the replay and it's not definitive, that's how close it was. So 2-2 to Betts, he's still alive. Trey Gibson delivers, and it's poked into right field, a base hit. Mookie's 2-for-2. Gibson awfully close to striking out Kyle Tucker, Freddie Freeman, and Mookie Betts in just a string of batters. That's something to tell your folks about. Instead, now Betts, a leadoff base runner in the bottom of the third. Already six hits for L.A. And here's Max Muncy. He drove in two his last time up with an RBI single to right. Betts also, by the way, bearing down on a stolen base milestone as Muncy takes a strike. Betts has 197 career steals. He is the ultimate stat stuffer. This lineup, when Ohtani, who's on the paternity list, is in it, has three first ballot Hall of Famers. Muncy looks at one outside, 1-1. Now granted, the Dodgers, they buy a lot, but Max Muncy, who's had this great career here, he was a scrap heap pickup from the Oakland A's. Muncy takes it outside. 2-1 to Muncy.
2: He had shut it down. Max Muncy had just forgot about baseball after he was outrighted. Didn't have an opportunity. Basically waited for 2 months until the Dodgers called and said, hey, we got a spot for you in double A.
1: Betts leads from first. The pitch. Muncy takes it outside. 3-1. 3-0 Los Angeles. Bottom of the third. Leadoff batter on, and it's 3-1 to Muncy. What's really amazing about this LA team right now is that Tucker's had a really disappointing season. Outside ball four. He lost Muncy. First and second, nobody out. And right now Gibson is really playing with fire. As Tommy Edman will bat. You have a bunch of guys on the IL. Kike Hernandez, Will Smith, you mentioned them, Ben. Betts is having, by his standards, a really bad year. Tucker, by his standards, is having a bad season and a very disappointing season. Yet L.A., first in OPS, second in runs, first in batting average, third in home runs. Ground ball right side and through. Around third base Betts. Then he gets a stop sign as Tavares heaves a throw to the cutoff man, Alonso. Bases loaded, nobody out after Edman gets his second hit of the night. And right now, Gibson is close to having the doors blown off here in Los Angeles. Here comes Drew French. And there better be action soon in that Baltimore bullpen. And we do see some stirring. The entire infield congregating around Trey Gibson. Betts is at third. Muncy's at second. Edman is at first. It's already 3-0 L.A. Ryan Ward, he will come to the plate. Ward is a rookie. and someone who was drafted and developed by the Dodgers, eighth round pick back in 2019 out of Bryant from Worcester, Massachusetts. A long minor league career with some very prolific power numbers in the minor leagues. Seasons of 27, 28, 34, 36 home runs. Again, draft and develop. Now, when you enter this lineup as a youngster, it's a little different than the other, 27, 28 clubs. We'll have a hard time doing it. But you go into a lineup and essentially nothing is asked of you. If you have Ohtani and Freeman and those guys. Bases loaded and a pop-up back of home plate, a foul ball. 0-1. Late on a fastball. Ward, a left-handed hitter. Orioles bring the infield in. Holliday's a few steps back from the infield cutout. Alonso in front of the bag at first. The 0-1. Big chopper, first base side foul. 0-2. Bases loaded, nobody out, seven hits for L.A., and that's with no outs in the bottom of the third. And I do believe action will begin now in the Orioles' pen. Gibson from the stretch. Here's the pitch. Ground ball towards first base, just foul. Spoiler slider, and it remains 0-2.

0: Now you got to put him away. Here's the 0-2 pitch. Swing and a miss. He struck him out. That is a big K for Trey Gibson. One out. And now Dalton Rushing will come to the plate. Let's see if they push back the middle infielders here, giving them the best chance to turn a double play. A double play gets Gibson out of this nightmare in the bottom of the third. So Dalton Rushing, the catcher, will bat. He was called up in May of last year. He's having a fine season this year, his first full season. That's Gibson for a ball, 1-0. Gibson now with three strikeouts. Rushing lined out to left his last time up. Base is still loaded, one down. The 1-0. Swing and a miss. That was a nasty curveball. 1-1 to Rushing. Infield still all the way in except for Holiday. Again, a little push back with the lefty batting off the edge of the cutout. The 1-1 pitch to Rushing. Swing and a miss. That was the slider, and it was nasty. And now Gibson's ahead 1-2. 3-0 LA, but bases loaded with one out. 1-2 to the batter. Well, you can't throw a strike here. Those two breaking balls, those have been really effective. The 1-2. Swing and a miss. He struck him out. Got him with the slider. Back-to-back K's for Gibson. Number four on the night. Base is still loaded, and now there are two outs. Well, if you pitch out of this, that's a news story. You need one more. And it's the number nine batter, Alex Freeman, who did single and score in the second. Right now, both of those breaking balls, the slider and the curve, really working. The pitch and a strike. Slider over. That was like stealing a strike with that slider. 0-1 to Freeland. I beg your pardon. There's a Freeman and a Freeland.
1: And a freeway.
0: The 0-1. Swing and a miss. A half a swing, but way too far in the slider. Now it's nothing and two. Okay, let's see what this youngster's made of. Trey Gibson, now 24 years of age, put himself in a major jam, a strike away from getting out of it unscathed. Bases loaded, two outs, and it's 0-2 to the batter Freeland. Infield backed up. Here's the 0-2. A tapper, first base side, rolling up the line, but it will dribble foul. That was a fastball, which I'm a little surprised about. Freeland does make contact, but it's a dribbler foul. Now you got to go back to one of those breaking balls, right, Ben?
1: I would, especially the ghost ball. He seemed to have found it here in this third inning.
0: Is it the death ball or the ghost ball?
1: Did I say ghost? Death ball. Yeah, death
0: ball. Well, I could see it either or sort of thing. I see a beach ball over there. Here's the 0-2. In the dirt, blocked by Basayo. Good stop there by Samwell, 1-2. That was the slider, the death ball, the ghost ball, the beach ball, the gyro ball. .67 pitches for Gibson. Here's 68. Swing and a miss! He struck him out, and he got him with the death ball. It came down like a beach ball, and Gibson, after loading the bases, strikes out the side. All swinging. That was impressive. It's still 3-0 LA as we go to the fourth on the Orioles Radio Network.
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0: Baseball on the radio from Southern California, and that by Trey Gibson, was the best play on grass brought to you by Vaughn Paris. Okay, now you got to do something. Bases loaded, nobody out, and you strike out the side. Here's Taylor Ward, the leadoff batter, who singled and was eventually thrown out at second base. Looks at strike one from Roki Sasaki, 0-1. Top of the fourth inning here at Dodger Stadium. Right on right, as Sasaki works from the stretch with the bases empty, and Ward takes a strike. A fastball at 97 on the inside corner, and it's nothing and two to Taylor Ward. Ward, Henderson, and Alonzo due up for Baltimore here on this gorgeous night in L.A. The 0-2 pitch, down and away for a ball, 1-2. The fourth inning is brought to you by Toyota. 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Let's go places. 1-2 to Taylor Ward, and the pitch by Sasaki. A chopper foul, third base side. It remains 1-2. Well, the pressure right now is really on, Ben. We have one of the most accomplished anchors and reporters in Baltimore television history in the booth with us, Deborah Wiener from Channel 11, our flagship in Baltimore, WBAL, has traveled with her husband, Barry Gogol, celebrating a very special birthday. I won't say what number. The 1-2. Ward hits it hard on the ground. Third baseman Muncy comes up with it. Fires to first in time. What a play by Max Muncy at third base. Wow. They've taken away two hits from that side. The last two batters. First Betts, then Muncy on a sharp ground ball. But Deborah Wiener, Barry Gogol in the booth. Two great Baltimoreans. So happy you could be with us here. Celebrating here in Los Angeles. Some Hollywood Knights here as Henderson bats. One out, base is empty, and Gunner takes a strike on the inside corner, 0-1. And Wags, not just a newsreader, but actually a great reporter, too. I cannot emphasize that enough.
1: I sensed the greatness when she walked in the broadcast booth.
0: The 0-1. Gunner gets jammed, and he lifts it foul out of play off to the left, 0-2.
1: And I mean, not only great Baltimoreans, but, I mean, decked head to toe in orange, black, and white.
0: It's the way to do it, even here in L.A.
1: Playing the part of super fans. We love it.
0: 0-2 to Gunner. 3-0 Dodgers. Sasaki at 45 pitches. Down away. Henderson lays off a splitter, 1-2. First to three. How about the sun coming down in the San Gabriel Mountains off in the distance? Just incredible. Henderson gets jammed again, and he pops it up left side. Over is Muncy, the third baseman. He'll run out of room. It's up against the netting and on top of the Dodger dugout. Henderson trying to get it going, just finding more consistency. He homered on Wednesday in Seattle. But right now, this Orioles offense is really scuffling. The 1-2 pitch to Gunner. In the dirt, he lays off 2-2. Sasaki, as Ben mentioned, got really hit around against the White Sox his last start. That was his worst start of the season. The start before that was his best start. So he has also been very inconsistent. The 2-2 to Henderson. He looks at strike three, and they appeal to third base. After it was called a ball, and the third base umpire, Chris Guccione, says Henderson went as he tried to check his swing. It looked like a strike, but called a ball. But it doesn't matter because Henderson swung. And there are two outs in the top of the fourth with the bases empty for Alonso. Pete struck out his first time up. That's in the dirt, 1-0. Sasaki now with five strikeouts in this game. The 1-0. Strike there. 1-1. You ask any Oriole player before the game, and I asked several, Alonso included. They love to come here. The crowds, the atmosphere, the weather. The 1-1. Alonso inside outside foul. Near the third deck. Off to the right. 1-2 to Pete. With Samuel Basayo on deck. But there are two outs. Here's the pitch from Roki Sasaki. Tap foul right behind home plate. Sasaki did not have a great rookie year. Dealt with a shoulder impingement. He missed much of the season. 10 games, 8 starts, 1-1 with a 4.46 ERA. But he shined in the postseason. He was dominant. Big part of the Dodgers championship. The 1-2. Pete lifts it in the air to right field. Tucker is back. His former high school teammate is under it, and he makes the catch for the final out here in the fourth. 1-2-3 go the Orioles. We'll go to the bottom of the fourth. 3-0 LA on the Orioles Radio Network.
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0: All right, Ben. 3-0 Dodgers, bottom of the fourth. Top of the order, due up for L.A. Quite a Houdini act by Trey Gibson in the third. Bases loaded, nobody out, and then he struck out the next three batters, and the Dodgers left him loaded as Kyle Tucker looks at one high, 1-0.
1: He threw one fastball in the sequence to strike out the side.
0: Gibson now, after a 7-strikeout performance in 4 1/3, his last time, 5 Ks through 3. Chopper to first base, Alonso has it. He'll toss to Gibson, jogging to the bag to complete the out. And that's out number one in the fourth. Well, maybe that will give him the confidence he needs that the stuff plays. Because I think it does. The fastball is good. It's the heavy sinker. And now he has some real swing and miss to go along with it. He's got a lot to learn. This is only his fifth major league start. It's at this incredible baseball cathedral. Third oldest ballpark in baseball behind Fenway and Wrigley. Also had his first major league start at Yankee Stadium. Quite a way to rip off a Band-Aid as Pages takes a ball, 1-0. But right now, hopefully he can settle down. He's at 71 pitches. Ground ball, past the mound. Holiday gloves it from the edge of the outfield grass on to first, out number two. That was hit sharply, but there are two outs. And you have to

0: in the third. They're out hitting Baltimore right now, 7-1. The 1-0, Freeman takes it inside, 2-0. Now he's really leaning on those two different breaking balls. Here's the pitch. Inside, 3-0. So two quick outs, and then you fall behind to Freeman with three balls out of the zone and not really competitive pitches. The 3-0. Inside for ball four. He lost him. And after two quick outs, a four-pitch walk, and now Betts, who it seems like was just up, will come up again for a third time. He's 2-for-2. Betts has doubled, career double number 400, and he has singled. But hitting only 213 for the future Hall of Famer. Betts takes a strike on the inside corner, 0-1. Yeah, this lineup when Shohei's in it, and if you're just joining us, he went on paternity leave today. It's unclear if he will return for this series. This lineup is three first-ballot Hall of Famers. Not many lineups in history have had that. Betts a late swing, and he dribbles it towards the Orioles' dugout, and it's 0-2. An awkward swing at a sweeper. That's the third breaking ball for Gibson.
1: So the guy on first, the guy at the plate, and the guy that welcomed his child.
0: Yeah.
1: Those are your three. I'm with you.
0: Slam dunks.
1: Yep.
0: The 0-2. That bounced in. It gets away from Basayo. Freeman takes off. Throw to second base. Is not in time. It was a one-bounce throw. Great read by Freeman. Basayo kept it in the neighborhood, but very little he could do to keep it close. That really bounced in. And by the time Basayo got to it, Freeman was basically at second base. That's a wild pitch. But that's a big fourth run out there. It's 1-2 to Mookie Betts. And how about Freddie Freeman? 36 years of age. He'll be 37 in September. Taking off. And that's just smart base running. That's a great read.
1: Set up by a secondary. Pretty aggressive shuffle steps.
0: That's someone who knows exactly what he's supposed to do. The 1-2. Swing and a miss. Gibson strikes out Betts. Well, it's a big strikeout night for Trey Gibson as the Dodgers leave another in scoring position and a second consecutive scoreless frame for Trey Gibson. We're four complete here in Los Angeles, 3-0 LA on the Orioles Radio Network.
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0: Well, the Orioles haven't scored a run in 13 innings, but I know that's about to change. I can feel the karma just from the microphone of Ben Wagner. Spilling out of it right now, Ben. Come on.
1: Here we go. I like it. You put it out in the universe. Here we go. Orioles down 3-0 in the first pitch of Samuel Basayo. Offered it a breaking ball, but on the appeal, did not. A safe sign from the third base umpire after what looked like a pretty convincing swing by Basayo. Chris Guccione, the third

0: base umpire said he laid off. So it's ball one on Basayo. Left-handed batter swings it. He fouls it back our way. Evens the count of one ball and one strike. Two runs in the first, the third added in the second for Los Angeles. The Orioles have had only one base runner tonight, and that was Taylor Ward, who singled and then got thrown out by Páez trying to stretch it into a double. The 1-1 pitch. Ground ball sharply struck out to second base, scooped up by Freeland. Uprights himself and throws on to get the out. Out of the corner of my eye, I saw a couple of pictures of Sandy Koufax working here in Game 2 of the World Series 60 years ago. And what turned out to be a world championship for the Baltimore Orioles. Brett, I enjoyed your conversation with the Hall of Famer, Jim Palmer, so much. It was Koufax versus Palmer in that World Series. Pitch outside on the hitter, Leody Taveras.
1: Yeah, shy of his 21st birthday. Not by much, though. And
0: just
1: he beat one of the game's greatest lefties ever to live.
0: The 1-0. Inside. Two balls and no strikes. If memory serves, that was the last time Sandy Koufax was on the mound.
1: Yep, he retired shortly thereafter, really at the height of his powers, which is kind of crazy.
0: The 2-0 pitch. Swung on and missed. Two balls and one strike on Leody.
1: And 5 years later, he was in Cooperstown, but Palmer is quick to point out that on that day, Sandy's defense really let him down, that he didn't pitch that poorly.
0: The 2-1, swing and a miss. Count evens up at two balls and two strikes on Taveras.
1: It's probably the most dominant pitching performance in the history of the World Series, what the Orioles did to the defending champion Dodgers in 66, four straight wins. L.A. scored two runs and lost in the first game and never scored again.
0: Yep. Fly ball, foul territory, and out of play up the left side. Baltimore won game one, 5-2. The shutout between Jim Palmer and Sandy Koufax was a 6-0 victory. Defense was a little shoddy that day, as you mentioned, behind Koufax here at Chavez Ravine. And then back-to-back 1-0 wins for the O's, game three and four. Pitch bounced in, three balls and two strikes.
1: Don't forget that Dodger rotation also had a guy by the name of Don Drysdale. They had Koufax and Drysdale. Now, the Orioles, it turned out, had this kid named Palmer and Dave McNally and some other great arms.
0: 3-2 coming. Swinging a fly ball out to left center field. Hit pretty well. Edmund back shy of the track. It'll hang up. And he runs underneath it for out number two. Drysdale pitched in game one of the World Series. He also pitched in game four of the World Series. Dave McNally was the winner and the clincher. And a 1-0 O's victory.
1: By the way, Palmer went the distance in game two. 125 pitches, which is a pretty reasonable number for nine innings. Even in today's game, if you were allowed to pitch nine innings, which you rarely are.
0: Left-handed batting, Colton Cowser at the plate. Takes a called strike one.
1: It was a great upset. Dodgers were favored.
0: The 0-1 pitch. Outside. In that complete game by Cakes, a four-hit shutout. He walked three, fanned six. Cowser stares out. Two down, nobody on. O's down 3-0. The pitch. Popped the glove, but missed outside. Right into the target where Rushing wanted it. And it's two balls and one strike. I thought it very interesting, as Jim was chatting with you in our pregame conversation, that was the only time that the Orioles went into the postseason as non-favorites. Pitch down and away. Three balls, one strike. Tells you how far they came.
1: Yeah, if you think about it, that started this incredible era. Maybe it started a few years earlier. Brooks won the MVP in 64. But this 20-year run where the Orioles were, by winning percentage, the best team in baseball and certainly baseball's best pitching franchise.
0: 3-1 pitch to Cowser. Swinging a shot foul up the right side.
1: But the Orioles had a juggernaut by the time 1969 rolled around, and they won three straight pennants, 69, 70, 71. And it was devastating that the Orioles lost and were totally the team that was upset in 69 to the Mets, 1-70 over a young big red machine, and then lost to Roberto Clemente and the Pirates in 71.
0: Another 3-2 to Couser, way outside for ball four. Orioles have their second base runner of the night. A two-out free pass here in the fifth inning.
1: Yeah, bats here have gotten a little better. Couser walks. Tavares stung the ball to left. But Sayo hit that one on the ground about 110. There have been some harder hit balls here, but something's got to give. You need an extra base hit. You need to put one in the seat. Something here.
0: Best at bat of the night from Colton Couser. Kobe Mayo digs in. Righty on righty. Sasaki's pitch. Fastball in the inside corner. Called strike one. So the Orioles, first batter of the ball game in Taylor Ward, got a base hit. And now a two down here in this fifth inning. 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Sliders low on Mayo. One ball and one strike. The pitch. Mayo looks on the outside corner. That's a slider. Hit for a called strike. That's about pinpoint right there. Now time called by Kobe. In the fifth inning, it's 3-0 Los Angeles. This inning of Orioles baseball brought to you by Navy Football. 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Runner at first. And the pitch. And it's low. It's called, but a challenge is coming.
2: The catcher's challenging to call a ball.
0: I think this will go in favor of the O's. And it really is low.
2: The pitch is the ball, Los Angeles. One challenge remaining.
0: My goodness, that wasn't even close. Interesting time to challenge if you're Dalton rushing behind the plate. Sasaki ready for a 75th pitch of the night. And he deals to Mayo, and he pops it out of play out beyond the first base dugout. Orioles will be in action tomorrow night here at Chavez Ravine. Back in the Mid-Atlantic, a 10-10 first pitch. It'll be a 9:35 pregame show on your Saturday night. Couser steps away as lead at first. The pitch. Mayo swings and he drives it in the air. Straightaway center field. Now it's gliding off to the left a little bit. Underneath it is Páez. And he's there to make the play in the alley. So the walk does no damage. Five scoreless from Roki Sasaki tonight. And a 3-0 LA lead on the Orioles Radio Network.
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0: Beautiful clear night in La La Land. First pitch to Max Muncy, a two-hopper down to the first baseman, Pete Alonso, who gloves and sprints over to first to retire Muncy. And with one pitch, Trey Gibson has one out. There is action in the bullpen behind him. The lefty, Grant Wolfram, has started to loosen up. Oh, check that. Wolfram was in there, and now Keegan Aiken is loosening. So the two lefties that were kind of stirring around in between innings, it's Aiken that is twirling. Tommy Edman takes down and away, ball one. Dodgers 3, Orioles nothing. Edman today, 2 for 2. Back in the lineup this week, takes on the outside corner to called strike. Had ankle surgery that sidelined him at the start of the year. Last season, for the third time in his career, 13 or more home runs. Left-handed hitter. The pitch. Swing and a miss. One ball and two strikes on Edman. Always noted for his speed, too. First onto the scene with the St. Louis Cardinals. One, two. Swing and a miss. Got him with a slider. Another strikeout for Trey Gibson. That is strikeout number 7 for the Orioles right-hander. Now that ties a career high. Even though he had the walks and all the runs that were scored against him, his prior career high was against San Diego. That was the last start. He's got 2 up and 2 down here in the fifth. Sitting on the hook, down 3-0. Ryan Ward, the batter, takes a called strike. Ward 0 for 2 tonight. He's bounced to second and struck out. Had an unbelievable season a year ago in the minor leagues. The 0-1, just off the outside corner. The Pacific Coast League MVP hit .290 in average and led all minor league baseball in home runs with 36 and RBIs. More hits than anybody else in the minor league circuit. He swings at the 1-1 and fouls it away, so it's one ball and two strikes. The minor league baseball on total bases, combine them all together, no surprise, led the minors in OPS. Now 11 for 45 in the big leagues this year. Two down, nobody on. A 1-2 pitch popped up and back our way into the seats. Stays one ball and two strikes on Ryan Ward. Orioles down 3-0. Trying to get this offense, but it's an offense that you have to believe in. The 1-2, that's buried in the dirt. Two balls and two strikes. When it comes to some sort of production eventually, we have had very sluggish starts many times this season, but eventually something will crack for the Orioles and they get on the board. They were the last remaining team until yesterday's shutout for a ball club that had not been shut out. The 2-2 way outside, and from 0-2 down to 3-2. Last team in the big leagues not to be shut out by an opponent, the Orioles, and that happened yesterday in Seattle. The wave starting to ripple around. 3-2 pitch to the plate. Downstairs, ball 4. Well, it was a much better start to that at bat than what the finish was. Pretty erratic strikes on the attempt from Trey Gibson there to finish it off. Two out traffic here in this fifth inning. Dalton rushing to the plate. Rushing tonight, led off the second inning, lining the left, and he struck out. The pitch, way outside, ball 1.

0: Wave rolling around Dodger Stadium counterclockwise, going above the outfield ring. The 1-1. Low and away. Two balls and one strike.
1: Ball.
0: That's a challenge coming. Samuel Basayo looking up, kind of smiling at the batter. Was it a strike? No.
2: The pitch is the ball. The count is 2-1. Baltimore has one challenge remaining.
0: We've had a couple of very interesting challenges. Now, by the letter of the law, that missed by an inch, but with the naked eye, did not look like a close pitch at all. 2-1 the count. Runner at first, the pitch. That's over for a called strike. And it evens the count of 2 on rushing. Batting 8th tonight for Los Angeles.
3: It's kind of amazing. Sasaki is 13. Swing and misses. Gibson is 12.
0: The 2-2. There's another one and a new career high in strikeouts. He's punched out 8 tonight on the hill in Chavez Ravine. What a rebound from a clunky start for Trey Gibson. He sits on the hook as we go to the 6th. Dodgers 3, Orioles nothing on the Orioles Radio Network.
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0: Dodger Stadium, where the LA Dodgers lead 3-0 over the Orioles. 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To the 6th, back again, Brett Hollander.
3: Thank you, Ben. As Jackson Holliday takes a ball, 1-0. Top of the 6th, 3-0 Dodgers. The Orioles have not scored since the 9th inning against the Mariners on Wednesday night. Part of their 5-3 win as Holliday takes a strike, 1-1. Sixth inning is brought to you by PNC. Patience is a winning strategy in baseball and banking. PNC Bank, brilliantly boring since 1865. The 1-1, swing and a miss. Really nasty split there, 1-2. Holliday, Jeremiah Jackson, and Taylor Ward due up for Baltimore in the top of the 6th against Roki Sasaki, who is right now twirling a gem. The Orioles are shut out for the first time this season yesterday. They've been shut out so far tonight. Holliday lines it into left field. That's a base hit to left. It almost skipped right past Edmund. Just a ton of spin on that. It was smoked. And the Orioles finally have a leadoff base runner on base. Taylor Ward began this game with a single, but that was promptly thrown out trying to stretch it into a double. Just the second hit for Baltimore. If the Dodgers, and I say if they have a weakness, it is their relief pitching. More middle of the pack. Jeremiah Jackson swings and he misses. Couldn't get to a fastball, 0-1. Not a bad bullpen, not by any stretch. They gave Tanner Scott a couple of off seasons ago a ton of money. He had a horrible year last year. Orioles fans very familiar with the ups and downs of the career of Tanner Scott. Jeremiah Jackson, a broken bat looper, short center field. Coming on Páez, still coming. He dives, and he makes the catch. He comes up firing, but Holliday gets back to first. Great play by Páez. If that falls, the Orioles are in business. Instead, it's out number one.
0: Pretty good closing speed coming in from Páez. Into the triangle where no man's land is found. Páez made up the difference, went into a feet-first slide, turned the glove over and made a basket catch.
3: The Dodgers, they pitch, they hit home runs. They also play defense. We have seen that tonight. Here's Taylor Ward. Ward hits it on the ground, just foul, wide of the bag at third. He's hit it sharply tonight. He's seen the ball from Roki Sasaki, but it's 0-1 with Henderson on deck. And now the lefty Jack Dreyer is getting loose. But Tanner Scott is now back to being the closer of LA. He lost that job last year. And essentially, Sasaki was the best relief pitcher in their postseason run last year after having a very average regular season. Ground ball, third base side again, and foul. And it's 0-2. But Tanner Scott, the Orioles got to him last year in September in Baltimore. But he's having kind of a classic Tanner Scott bounce back season. But for Tanner, we all know it can go up and down like a roller coaster very quickly. The 0-2 pitch to Ward. Swing and a miss. He's down on strikes. Fastball at 97. Two away.
0: And in an offseason surprise, Edwin Diaz leaves one coast for the other. He comes to Los Angeles, and thankfully Tanner Scott has had the hot hand right now, and they're riding it without Edwin Diaz, who's going to start his return to play program in the minor leagues coming up this weekend.
3: Yeah, but the 60-day IL for Diaz, as Henderson takes a ball down, 1-0 if he gets back. I mean, this is already the best team in baseball. 3-0 Dodgers. Top of the sixth. Leadoff base hit by Holliday. He's been held at first by Freddie Freeman. Sasaki trying to pitch six shutout innings. He's at 86 pitches. As Gunner hits it a mile high to right field and deep. Tucker is back. He's in the corner. He's at the wall. He's out of room. A two-run homer for Henderson. And it's a one-run game here at Dodger Stadium. Gunner hit it a mile high into that right field corner. And Gunner goes gone. And the Orioles are within one. They needed that.
0: They sure did, and there was little doubt in that one. It's 330 feet up the right field line, and the ball in the last 3, 4, 5 years has been flying here. If you touch it, you can get it out of here. I don't know that it had enough drive on it, though. I knew it was high enough to get out of here.
3: Alonso takes the ball down 1-0. It's a very low wall down the line, both directions. It's a perfectly symmetrical ballpark here at Dodger Stadium. So the Orioles on the board with two runs. There's a strike on the inside corner. 1-1 for Henderson. That's number 16. He now ties Alonso for the club lead. 38 driven in. And the Orioles down just a run. 1-1 to Pete. He clobbers this to left field. Backing up is Edmund. He's at the wall. And that baby is gone! And this game, in an instant, is all tied up. 3-3. Henderson, and then Alonso, and we're starting over.
0: And complete unrest in this ballpark right now in Los Angeles. It went from a dominant pitching performance to Sasaki gritting his teeth and putting his hands on top of his head as he watched that one sail to the seats in left field from Pete Alonso.
3: And a pitching change here at Dodger Stadium. Sasaki will get a nice hand, but he cannot win this game. He had a 3-0 lead about 2 minutes ago, and now this thing is tied. We'll go to the bullpen here in L.A. A 3-3 game, top of the sixth on the Orioles Radio Network.
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3: 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The Orioles were silent from the ninth inning on Wednesday night until there are two outs in the sixth tonight. And now we're tied at three. Quite a turnaround, and Sasaki's out of this game, and the big fella, Samuel Basayo, takes a ball from Dreyer, 1-0. So Dreyer, the left-hander, into this game. Out of the Dodger pen. Basayo hits it very sharply, foul behind on plate. And it's 1-1. Back-to-back home runs. Henderson. And then Pete Alonso. Left on left for the 27-year-old from Salt Lake City, Utah. Basayo hits it on the ground, foul by the Orioles dugout, beaten into the ground, and then Basayo, I think he hit it off himself. He is lumbering in pain, and here comes Craig Albernaz and Ben Frazier, the Orioles trainer. He's hunched over in terrible pain. We'll see where this foul ball got him.
0: Hunched over, leaning on his knees right now after it took him a moment to get upright, too. Breaking ball kind of boring out over the plate, and it went right down on the top of his instep. On that lead foot, maybe more towards the toes, looking at the second replay.
3: It got him right on, I think, the big toe on his lead foot, his right foot in this case. I mean, right on top of it. That cannot feel good. Albernaz and Frazier still out there. And now became a pat on the head. And Craig Albernaz is 5'7". Basayo's a big boy. And then Basayo basically gave a pat on his head, looking down at him. The optics of that were actually really, really funny. Three to three. Top of the sixth. One and two to Basayo. He's okay. Here's the pitch. Basayo lays off a pretty good breaking ball, a curveball that missed outside. Two balls and two strikes. Give you the final line for Roki Sasaki. The pitch. Basayo caught looking. Down on strikes, and that's how this top of the sixth comes to an end. But a very eventful and a very productive sixth inning. for the Orioles. Back-to-back home runs, a two-run shot, one by Henderson, and then the solo to tie it from Alonso. We'll go to the bottom of the sixth here in Los Angeles on the Orioles Radio Network.
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0: Watch the Orioles in action on Saturday, June 27th, when they take on the Nationals. 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
3: That's Ben. I'm Brett. Baseball on the radio from Los Angeles, California, in a compelling game. Trey Gibson fell behind 3-0 early, and then he loaded the bases in the third. He proceeded to strike out the side and then never allowed another run, hung around, now out of this game after five, but he cannot lose this game because the Orioles have come back to tie it as the number nine hitter, Alex Freeland, takes a called strike one from Andrew Kittredge, the fourth. First reliever out of the Orioles' bullpen. Bottom of the sixth, tied at three. And now it will be a duel between these two pens. Both starters out. The 0-1, high and tight for a ball. 1-1 for Kittredge. It's been much better as of late. The Orioles need a really good Andrew Kittredge. Appearance number 20, that ERA still above six. But most of it stems from one outing this year in New York. Outside for a ball, 2-1. .912, due up for Los Angeles. Here's the 2-1. Line foul, out of play. Off to the left. Two balls and two strikes. Final line for the rookie, Trey Gibson. I don't know about you, Wags, but I thought he showed really well. It was a bad start. Things looked ugly. It looked like the Dodgers were about to blow the doors off this thing. The 2-2. Down and in for a ball, 3-2. But he settles in the end, 5 innings, 7 hits, 3 runs, 4 walks, a career-high 8 strikeouts. Gibson, 97 pitches, 58 strikes.
0: For me, it started to click when he got that first strikeout with the bases loaded. Dalton rushing then went down swinging, and then he struck out Alex Freeland. Finished his strike, or fanning, 8.
3: 3-2, swing and a miss. Kittredge, with that great slider, punches out Freeland to begin the bottom of the sixth.
0: He shoot a couple of walks down the stretch, but when you retire 9 of the last 11, after what the start was for Trey Gibson, kept the team in the ballgame.
3: Sasaki was completely dominant through 5 2/3. He had a 3-0 lead, and then he left with the game tied after 5 2/3 because he'll have back-to-back home runs as Tucker takes a strike one from Kittredge. Final line on Sasaki, 5 2/3, 4 hits, 3 in his final inning of work. Three runs, one walk, six strikeouts. He led those two homers, 90 pitches, 63 strikes. Tucker, base hit. Base hit to right field. Tavares cuts it off in the gap. Tucker will stop at first with a one-out single. Talking to Pete Alonso today about his former high school teammate, Kyle Tucker. They actually played in the same Little League together. They've known each other forever. And I said, tell me the first baseball memory you have of him. And he said, I can't think of a memory, but he said, you know how many Machado plays and it feels nonchalant? That's just because the game is so easy for him. He said, that's Kyle Tucker. The game is just so easy to him. As Andy Pages takes a strike one, 0-1. It just came so naturally. 3-3, our score, bottom six, one out. Runner on at first. Tucker still runs a little bit. He has six steals this year. All of a sudden, this game felt lost, and now the Orioles, it would be devastating if they don't win. They've been handed a gift. There's no Shohei Ohtani tonight, and likely not tomorrow, and maybe not even on Sunday. He's on the paternity list. 0-1. Slow roller, third base side, foul. 0-2. The Orioles had to deal with Sasaki tonight, but he's not had a great season. Yamamoto goes tomorrow for LA. He is probably their second best starter. But the Orioles miss Ohtani, the pitcher and hitter, and the other really good starter for LA. So a few breaks. A jam shot foul ball over the Orioles dugout. It remains 0-2. So an opportunity here. The 0-2 pitch to Pages, a strong young hitter. And it's down and in the dirt. Blocked by Basayo, and staying put at first is Tucker. By the way, for Kittredge, his last 12 games spanning 10 and two-thirds, a 2.53 ERA. That's more like it. He has allowed a couple of home runs in that span, but only six hits total. And only one walk. Only one walk in his last 12 games. Tucker leads from first. The 1-2 pitch. Pages rolls it slowly to shortstop. Henderson waits for it. A flip to second for one. That's all they'll get. Pages runs well, but the Orioles erase Tucker, and they're two outs. Let's pause 10 seconds for station ID on the Orioles Radio Network.
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3: Brett Hollander, Ben Wagner, Mike Noto here, Los Angeles, California. We have reached the midnight hour back home. Just as Wilson Pickett said, thank you so much, if you're listening on the East Coast, for staying up with us here in a sold-out Dodger Stadium, and it's loud. Freddie Freeman batting a tie game in the bottom of the sixth, and Freeman takes a strike one from Andrew Kittredge, 0-1. Alec Hildebeindel up way past his bedtime, 3,000 miles away from us. No one's looking after him. We hope he's okay. Manning the controls high atop Television Hill. Bottom of the sixth here in L.A. Toss over to first, and back is Andy Pages, who does run really well. He has seven steals. Runner on at first, but there are two outs. Freeman, a left-handed batter. There goes Pages, big jump, and it's driven foul. Had a playoff to our left, 0-2. Pages would have had the bag easily. Basayo, 6-for-24 this year, throwing out would-be base dealers. Not quite as good as Rutschman has done this year. The Orioles are being doubled up in the hit column, 8-4, but this game is tied at 3. The 0-2. Tap foul right at home plate. It remains 0-2. Unusually cool for late June. Almost officially the first day of summer here in L.A. Right now, 65 degrees. Overcast, believe it or not, when we woke up. Even felt a little rain here in L.A. The 0-2. Slow roller to first base, but it dribbles foul. A lot of action here. We were at a World Cup site in Seattle. We left right before Team USA's game. Team USA won today in Seattle. Over what, Australia?
0: Correct.
3: 2-0?
0: Sorry. Yeah.
3: Sorry, football fans.

0: And then the World Cup's going on here in L.A., too. So a lot of that around town. We've been to the two of the U.S. locations here. The 0-2. The other way goes Freeman, but it's foul. Wide of the bag down the left field line.
1: And oh, by the way, when you're in these cities where the World Cup is being hosted, you know it. There are fans of every country, and they are everywhere.
0: Grant Wolfram warming up in the Orioles pen, a left-hander. Kittredge from the stretch. Pajes leads from first. Here's the pitch. Down low. Freeman thought about it, but he held up. And it's 1-2. Two baseball veterans going at it right here. The 1-2. Ground ball, foul, first base side.
1: But not a lot of history. This is only the third at bat they've ever had. Freeman 0-2 against Andrew Kittredge. Hard to believe with all their NL experience.
0: That is weird. The 1-2 again. In the dirt, black by Basayo, 2-2. Freeman right now working a very tough at-bat. The count's 2-2, but this will be pitch number 9 coming up here.
1: I always think back to that big year that Andrew Kittredge had. Now, he had a ton of years and a lot of appearances with Tampa Bay, but the only season that he went wire-to-wire with health was 2024, 74 appearances.
0: It wouldn't be a day at Dodger Stadium if a beach ball didn't enter the field of play, and that's exactly what just happened. Someone ran out to right center to grab it on the warning track. I saw one drop right on top of us down. Here's the 2-2 to Freddie Freeman. Hit it foul again to the protective screen blocking the Orioles dugout. It remains 2-2. Pitch number 10 coming up here.
1: Ball boy ran after that beach ball, handed it to a security guard, and took out a week of frustration on that beach ball.
0: There have been 6 foul balls in this at-bat. Pajes still leads from first. 3-3 our score. Here's the pitch. And that's just high, maybe outside. And the count's full, and now Pajes gets a head start. You imagine Kittredge would stay on to face Betts, who's on deck. There goes Pajes. Here's the pitch. In the air to right field and deep. Tavares is back. He's at the track. He leaps at the wall, and he makes the catch, and then slams into the wall. Tavares makes the play, and he's down in right field. He is being looked over by Colton Cowser, and now Cowser puts up a thumbs up telling the Orioles he's okay. Frazier, the Orioles athletic trainer, runs out. Albernez in short right. And we were out there, Ben Wagner. There are parts of that wall that just don't feel good. They're very wiry. But Tavares says he's okay as he walks slowly in from right field. Wow. Freeman gave it a ride. Tavares makes the play. And we're still tied after 6. We'll go to the 7th. 3-3 our score on the Orioles Radio Network.
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2: Let's see here. Craig Albernez is chatting with Nestor Cea, the home plate umpire. Leody Taveras, who made that play right, that saved the day for now. He came into the dugout very gingerly, and he is going to bat here to lead off this top of the seventh. He'll have to bat right-handed against the left-hander Jack Dreyer. A 27-year-old from Salt Lake City went to the University of Iowa. A Dodger in his second season, had a really nice year last year, 67 games here, a 3.68 ERA this year, now in his 29th game. He got the final out in the sixth. He stays on, and Taveras takes a strike, 0-1. The seventh inning is brought to you by the Maryland Mortgage Program, 7 Steps to Home Ownership. 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Top of the seventh, 3-3 our score. The 0-1. Taveras loops this down the right field line, but it will go foul against the netting, 0-2. Taveras, Couser, and Mayo, two up for Baltimore. So Dreyer staying on the Orioles with a pretty left-heavy lineup. That bounced in 1-2. You imagine they won't let him face Kobe Mayo, who demolishes left-handed pitching. There is a righty warming up in the Dodger pen. And the Orioles, as Taveras takes a ball, 2-2. I believe the Orioles have Tyler Wells warming up. The 2-2, Taveras rolls it over to the hole at short. Betts waits for it, fires to first, close play, out is the call. The Orioles want to make sure. That was a bang-bang play. That time Betts really waited for it. Taveras runs well, and the Orioles won't have a look. Out number one. Oh, that's an eyelash at best.
3: Man, you aren't kidding. Last 3 minutes, this guy almost changed the game twice.
2: Here's Couser. He's batting left on left. Three to three, our score. Top of the seventh. Couser's 0-1 with a walk. And he hits a line drive into right field. A base hit for Colton. Left on left. How do you like that for Couser? That gets the Orioles dugout going. He smoked it. Into right field. A base hit for Colton Couser. And now let's see what Dave Roberts wants to do. As Mayo is due up, and that's it for Dreyer. He's going to make the move and match up against Mayo.
3: He's got two right-handers to choose from, Edgardo Enriquez and also Will Klein.
2: So we'll step away, and we'll see if Craig Albernez wants to counter. 3-3 our score in the top of the seventh. The Orioles have a runner on, just one out, as we continue on the Orioles Radio Network.
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2: 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Second reliever out of the bullpen for the Dodgers, it's the right-hander Will Klein to match up against Kobe Mayo. Well, if Couser can go left on left and get a single, why can't Kobe Mayo, who's really struggled against right-handers? Klein's had a very good year, 26 game, a 2.12 ERA. Couser a threat to go at first as Mayo takes a sweeper strike 0-1. You have Holiday on deck. So Klein is in for a minimum of three batters, 3-3 our score, top of the seventh with one out. The pitch. Mayo takes the ball outside, 1-1. Some are saying, Ben, that Will Klein is the best thing to come out of Bloomington, Indiana, or the state of Indiana as a whole, since you. Some are saying that.
3: Some are saying. Well,
2: not me so much, but others.
3: I had a good run.
2: The pitch. Mayo ground ball the other way. That's a base hit. Couser stops at second base. Back-to-back singles for the Orioles. First and second with just one out.
3: Boy, was that ever in the kitchen of Kobe Mayo and strong enough to take it the opposite way. And he's grinning at first base. Down and in. Stumbled out of the batter's box. Kept his balance, though. And because the hole was vacated, ends up picking up a base hit. Now, this gets really interesting because the righty-on-righty is what Dave Roberts was looking for. Something on the ground. Klein at 175 clip against right-handed hitters, 309 versus lefties.
2: Yeah, the Orioles have spoiled the plan. Holiday takes a ball outside 1-0. They've spoiled the plan completely. Dreher kept in to face the lefty, left-on-left Couser. He singles. And the righty brought in to face Mayo, and he singles. It blows up the entire plan. 3-3 our score. Go ahead, run at second. Holiday takes it down 2-0 with Jeremiah Jackson on deck. The Orioles, by the way, tied this thing up with back-to-back homers in the sixth. They now have 90 home runs this season, and the home run count is brought to you by Ground Loop Geothermal. 2-0 to Holiday. First and second, one down. The pitch. Jackson takes a strike. 2-1. This season, not all the magic is on the field, but under. Let the ground you walk on heat and cool your home. 2-1 to Holiday, who singled and scored his last time up. Holiday takes a ball, a very close pitch. A sweeper that missed. 3-1. By the way, both teams with one ABS challenge right now. Will Klein, a fifth-round pick in 2020 out of Eastern Illinois. The 3-1. Holiday takes ball four. This is more like it. Great at-bats the last two frames. Bases loaded. And now Mark Pryor, the pitching coach, will come out to talk to Klein, who has faced two batters. Both have reached. Bases loaded with just one out. A fly ball to the outfield will give the Orioles the lead.
3: Leody Taveras single-handedly sucked the air out of this entire ballpark. It started with the catch, crashing into the wall in deep right field. Full extension, airborne, and then crashed into the video board while being wrenched by that old chain link fence that's out as a protective guard in front of it. Then the bang-bang play, then Couser going left on left with a base hit. Mayo followed righty on righty with a base hit the opposite way. And really, an uncompetitive approach by Klein against Jackson Holiday. That loads the bases.
2: For Jeremiah Jackson, making the start tonight in left. It is June 19 here on the West Coast still, 20 of June back home. This is just the second start of the month for Jeremiah Jackson. And he takes the ball in 1-0. He has played sparingly since the return of Jackson Holiday, although coming into this game, he was 4-for-8 in the month. He did homer his last start. That was back on June 14 in Baltimore. The 1-0. The other way goes Jeremiah Jackson into right field. A base hit. Couser scores. Mayo being waved in. He will score. It's a 2-RBI single for JJ. He comes through. 5-3 Baltimore.

0: Jeremiah Jackson takes the slider the opposite way, let it get pretty deep, and then just strokes it into right field. I asked Craig Albernez about Jeremiah Jackson and the choices on when to pick the spot to start him. He said that guy, to his credit, has always been ready.
1: First and second, one out. Taylor Ward takes it down 1-0. So the Orioles have erupted. After not scoring for 14-plus innings, they put 5 on the board in the last 4 outs. 1-0 to Ward. The pitch. Taylor takes a strike. A sweeper over. And it's 1-1. Back from the dead tonight, Ben Wagner. I'm telling you.
0: It looked down and out until the 2-run home run by Gunnar Henderson. Off the mat, and Alonso gave him life.
1: Ward, big chopper to the left side. Betts waits for a big hop. Goes to second for one. Relay on to first. Out is the call. Wow. That was a slow-developing 6-4-3 double play, and the Orioles will not challenge. Craig Albernez says, wait a minute. I guess they will not challenge, but that was impressive. But the Orioles do grab the lead. A 2-run single by Jeremiah Jackson makes it 5-3 Orioles. We'll stretch it out here in L.A. 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
1: Five to three Orioles, their first lead of the game. But this thing a long way away from being over. Tyler Wells enters this game as Mookie Betts started an outstanding double play with lead off. And he will take a ball outside from Tyler Wells. Game number 26 for Tyler, a 3.55 ERA. He's pitched really well recently. Betts, Muncy, and Edmund do up for Los Angeles. And a strike on the inner half, 0-1. And we have some defensive changes for the Orioles. Tyler O'Neill is now right. The 1-1. Half a swing and an awkward one by Betts. He goes way too far in a cutter, 1-2. So Tyler O'Neill's in right, which would lead me to believe that Tavares does not feel good after colliding with the wall. Or is he in left now? Or is he in center? He's in center. And now Couser's in left. That makes sense. This is Luke Fowl out of playoff to the right. 1-2. So Tavares goes to center. And Couser is in left. Couser in left. Tavares in center. O'Neill in right. And Jeremiah Jackson out of this game. But he did his job. Played a decent left field tonight. And then drove in two in a big spot in the seventh. The 1-2. Called strike three. Wells punches out Betts. One down in the seventh. One away. Here's Muncy.

0: That's a beautiful slider. Kept it up in the zone. It was a ball out of the hand and for a long time until it just got to the strike zone.
1: Nice to have a two-run lead or a solo can't tie this thing up. Been a fun ball game here in L.A. Muncy takes a breaking ball that just missed outside, 1-0. By the way, Jeremiah Jackson now 4-for-9 this year with the bases loaded with two grand slams. The 1-0, Muncy takes a strike, 1-1. I was worried because JJ's hit into 10 ground ball double plays, and the Orioles eventually did hit into one, but it was the next batter, Taylor Ward. 1-1 to Muncy. High, not even close, 2-1. Defense right now for the Orioles infield. Mayo at third, Henderson at short, Holiday at second, Alonso is at first, and Basayo has caught the entire game. Remember, Rutschman likely not available tonight after being hit in the face with a throw on Thursday. Muncy pops this up, but it will fade foul and out of play off to the left. 2-2. Tyler Wells has really become one of the Orioles' best relief pitchers, and no one should be surprised. He's really been successful in everything he's been asked to do in the big leagues. The 2-2, swing and a miss! He got Muncy to chase a fastball that was elevated. Back-to-back strikeouts for Wells. And what you have to love about Tyler, he does it not at 98 and 99. That was a 90-mile-per-hour cut fastball above the zone. After a rough outing to end his May, he's been great in June. A strike one to Tommy Edman, 0-1. 5 2/3 scoreless. Now make it 6 1/3 scoreless in June. And only one hit allowed. 8 strikeouts to 1 walk. 1-1 to Edman. Bottom of the 7th, 5-3 Baltimore. Swing and a miss. A four-seamer at 94 elevated. And Edman couldn't get to it. And now Wells is ahead, 0-2. Last time for Wells, part of that 7-5 Orioles win on June the 11th against the Mariners, where he was masterful. 3 innings, 1 base runner, no hits. The 0-2 pitch to Edman. Tap foul, back of home plate, and it remains 0-2. Going to it, two outs. Orioles bullpen quiet. The pitch by Wells. Outside to Tommy Edman. 1-2. Here's the 1-2. Wells, high on the rubber. Comes home. And it's a line drive into right center field, a base hit. It splits the defenders and will go to the wall. Edman to second base. He's thinking 3, but will pull up at second. The Orioles get to it quickly with Taveras. And now the tying run will come to the plate. A two-out double for Edman on a two-strike pitch. First three-hit game for Edman since the end of May last year. And here's Ryan Ward.
0: Nothing at all that the Orioles could do about that off the bat of Tommy Edman. I mean, straight shot in between Taveras and O'Neill. And then got plugged at the bottom of the wall.
1: Wells comes home. And it's a pop-up behind home plate foul below us. It will reach the seats 0-1.

0: Home one to the rookie Ryan Ward. Edmund leads from second. The pitch. Blooped into right field. Coming on O'Neill. He will get there. And he'll make the catch belt high. Nicely done, Tyler Wells. And a good job by Tyler O'Neill getting to that ball with a good first step. And the Dodgers leave another in scoring position. And after seven, the Orioles have a 5-3 lead. We'll go to the eighth in L.A. on the Orioles Radio Network.
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0: This copyright broadcast is presented by the authority of the Orioles and may not be reproduced or retransmitted in any form. And the accounts and descriptions of this game may not be disseminated without the express written consent of the Orioles. O's have a 5-3 lead. They would love to add. Gunnar Henderson batting. And back in for the play-by-play here in the eighth is Ben Wagner.
4: All right, thank you very much, and happy birthday to you.
0: Well, just on the East Coast.
4: Yeah, it counts. Right-hander, wheels and deals, and Hurt pumps in a first-pitch strike to Gunnar Henderson. He launched a two-run home run back against Sasaki in the sixth inning. And then Pete Alonso followed. We were tied 3-3, and now a 5-3 Orioles lead after two were plated by Jeremiah Jackson back in the seventh. The pitch, Henderson swings and fouls it back to the screen. He's behind nothing at two, but had a pretty violent hack at the offering from Hurt. Kyle Hurt, the 28-year-old, 25th appearance of the year. A lot of fastballs, a lot of changeups. And that's another reason why Dave Roberts will pitch him against left-handed batters in these situations, especially the big bats, like Henderson, and then in between, Alonso, followed by Basayo. The 0-2 pitch, tapped on the ground out to the second baseman. Freeland charges in. Room service hop to finish it off with a throw to first. So one up and one down. 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Dylan Beavers is back. Played last night in Double-A Chesapeake. Got on base a couple of times with walks. Pete Alonso takes a fastball strike, and it's 0-1. Return to play program in full effect for Dylan Beavers, and it's good to see. 0-1 to Alonso. Broken bat roller out to the shortstop, charging in, picking up off the dirt is Betts. He'll fire over to first in time. That bat absolutely got sawed in half. I mean, split at the handle, and then you can see the seam as it lands right on top of the mound. You could just screw it right on top of the slab if you wanted to. It'd be flush the way that bat split. Two up and two down. There's Samuel Basayo. Hitless tonight, going 0-3. O's have come back out of a 3-0 deficit with a 5-3 lead. Basayo fouls it back our way. One of us was extremely nervous about that.
0: Yeah, well, you know, you just have a birthday. You want to live to tell the tale.
4: 1 year older, 1 year slower.
0: 1 year wiser. A younger version of myself would have gone for that.
4: Oh, one foul back. We're all diving out of the way of that one.
0: He just missed that. I mean, that was a vicious hack. It went right back firmly.
4: Big, big time swing by Basile. Hosed by a pair. Hitting here in the eighth. And the 0-2 pitch. Basile takes up and away. Good fastball at 98 miles an hour. But not near the strike zone. One, two. Swing and a miss. Basile down on strikes. Hurt comes in and he gets through the side here in the eighth inning. Seven and a half complete. O's on the road with a 5-3 lead in Chavez Ravine on the Orioles Radio Network.
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4: 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Now, time has been called. Tyler Wells on top of the bump. On to work his second frame. Dalton rushing. Alex Freeland in the top of the order. And Kyle Tucker coming up. Left-handed hitter looks out at the big right-hander. Fires. And a curveball slipped out of his hand. Missed up and away. Ball one. Rushing tonight, 0 for 3. Couple of strikeouts. The pitch, the backstop. That floats high. Well, one curveball missed poorly. The second one just a little bit better, but upstairs. So back-to-back curveballs against the left-handed batter. Wells picks up the target, placed by Basile on the down and in. And a 2-0. Hit the glove for a called strike. We're watching Ranger Suarez in his attempt to no-hit the Seattle Mariners. That's gone by the wayside. Josh Naylor busted it up late. The 2-1 pitch downstairs. Take a complete look at the out-of-town scoreboard brought to you by Johns Hopkins Medicine. Find out what the Red Sox and the Mariners ended up doing. 6-2, Boston picks up the victory. Their 30th win of the year. Swing and a miss. Now 3 balls and 2 strikes. Other scores of note on the out-of-town scoreboard. Milwaukee had a good one with Atlanta earlier today. Atlanta rallies for their 47th victory of the year. A couple of the National League's finest there. 45 wins for the crew. They had Jacob Mazeroski on the mound tonight. 3-2 pitch. Swing and a miss. Went up the ladder. Couldn't get to the cutter. Another strikeout for Tyler Wells, who's fan three. Three strikeouts and five batters spaced. North side of Chicago, the Cubs absolutely throttled the Blue Jays today. Toronto just had swept Boston in three games at Fenway Park, but they were roughed up today. Cubs went 16-2, running away with that one. Yankees, a 5-0 win over the Cincinnati Reds in the Bronx. First pitch, Alex Freeland misses down and out, ball one. That's the Johns Hopkins Medicine out-of-town scoreboard. Third baseman creeps in, the 1-0. Shot over the leap of the third baseman, Mayo, and dropped into shallow left. A base hit. Kowser comes charging in to scoop it up and get it back in quickly. Freeland with a blue base hit the opposite way. And a one-out base runner for the Dodgers. When joint pain gets in the way, turn to Johns Hopkins Orthopedics. 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O's on top. Last of the eighth inning. Baltimore a 5-3 lead. Tying run of the batter's box. Tucker, a lot of power this year with six home runs. He swings and misses through the first pitch. Strike one. Dodgers have not scored since they got a 3-0 lead back in the second. Runner at first. The 0-1 off the outside corner. One ball and one strike on Tucker. Bird's got all five of their runs between the sixth and the seventh in the span of 11 hitters. The 1-1 pitch. Fastball's upstairs. Two balls and one strike. You've got the red-hot Andy Páez and then Freddie Freeman looming. One down here in the eighth. Wells would love to see something on the ground. Henderson at short, shades towards the middle. Hole opened up with Alonzo holding the runner. And a swing and a fly ball to the left side. Kowser moves underneath it. Routine fly ball. And there are two down. Love to see that. A lot of strikes once again coming from Tyler Wells. And here comes the manager, Craig Albernez, before Andy Páez comes to the plate. Orioles have the bullpen moving. Yennier Cano is up. He's adjusting his pitch count device. So the Orioles are going to make a pitching change. Runner at first base. The tying run with Páez coming to the plate. He drove home a run earlier. We'll come back with this call to the bullpen. And the Birds on top 5-3 on the Orioles radio network.
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4: 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Andy Páez, 1-for-4 tonight with an RBI single. 5-3 Baltimore, and a move to first base. Freeman flops back to the bag. The second baseman, Jackson Holliday, banked off way towards the middle. A lot of space on the right side. The pitch from Cano, swinging a foul ball. Shoots towards the third base side. Strike one. This is when you get into the weeds of this Dodger lineup, even without Shohei Ohtani on the paternity list as of this afternoon, so he's not available. Páez, Freeman, and Betts. The pitch, swing and a miss. 95-mile-an-hour sinker past the cut of Páez. What better place, what better venue for Yanir Cano to strike a pose? Get a big punch out, keep a 5-3 lead. Do it right here in Hollywood. Two down, and the 0-2. Swing and a miss! He strikes the pose, pumps his chest! He strikes out Páez. Out of the bullpen, Cano fans the only man that he's tasked to face here in the eighth. The side is retired, and we go to the ninth. 5-3, Baltimore on top on the Orioles Radio Network.
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4: We go to the ninth inning presented by SeatGeek, the official ticket marketplace of the Baltimore Orioles, with Brett Hollander, Ben Wagner. Special thanks to the guys behind the scenes tonight, Mike Noto and Alec Hildebeitel, helping bring you Orioles baseball on the radio. 5-3 Baltimore in the top of the ninth. Leody Taveras will lead it off. Switch hitter, bats left, squares around, pops up the bunt, it drops third base side. Running in, Muncy scoops, throws on to first in time to get the out. Good idea by Leody Taveras. Boy, he showed those skills. Dropped butts to get aboard. But it took a nice play by the third sacker, and Muncy passes the test.
18: Yeah, that's a decent bunt. Maybe a little high. I think Taveras was a little slow to get out of the box. But you forced Muncy to make a play, and he beat him there by a step and a half. And now Ryan Helsley begins to warm in that Orioles bullpen. First save opportunity he will likely have since coming off the injured list.
4: It'll be his second appearance. Blake Treinen aboard, pitching for the Dodgers here in this ninth inning. 5-3 Baltimore. And the pitch on the outside corner. A called strike one on Colton Cowser. Colton's the one that got it started back in the seventh inning with a one-out single. Kobe Mayo continued with a base hit. They were knocked in by Jeremiah Jackson with the bases loaded. The 0-1. Check swing. Did he go? They appealed to third, and he did not. That's the difference tonight. Bases loaded, two-run single by Jeremiah Jackson. That broke a 3-3 ball game. Long balls tied it up. Two-run shot by Henderson, and Pete Alonso followed. Swinging a foul off at the off the mask of the catcher. Rushing appears to be okay. Outfield lined up straight away as the crowd thins here at Dodger Stadium.
18: Got to beat the traffic.
4: Or create it. Everybody leaving in the eighth inning. The 1-2. Up and away. Two balls and two strikes on the batter, Couser. You know what they say when they start to leave here. It's good for radio.
18: Great for radio. This whole town is great for radio.
4: The 2-2. Swing and a miss by Couser. He's retired. Trinan's base two and retired both.
18: Yeah, it is a very populated area with lots and lots of cars. And we came back from dinner last night. It was around midnight.
4: Yeah.
18: And we were stuck in bumper-to-bumper traffic.
4: Kobe Mayo to the plate. Here's the pitch to Kobe. Strike at the knees on the inside corner. Looking ahead to the ninth inning, the Dodgers will bring up Freddie Freeman, Mookie Betts, and Max Muncy. 3, 4, and 5 getting ready to face Ryan Helsley. Second appearance off the injured list. The 0-1, swinging a foul back. No balls and two strikes. Orioles trying to dive into this little slide that they've been on, dropping 8 out of the last 12. Yeah, to come from behind tonight, an early 3-0 deficit. The 0-2, swing and a miss. Mayo's down on strikes. Trinan retires all three that he faces in the top of the ninth. It's closing time. Helsley running out of the bullpen next with the Birds on top. 5-3 in Hollywood. On the Orioles Radio Network.
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4: 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Bottom of the ninth inning, 5-3, Orioles on top here in L.A. And Ryan Helsley is coming out of the pen. His first save opportunity since being off the injured list. Freddie Freeman will lead it off. Mookie Betts and then Max Muncy set to follow. Just the 14th appearance of the season for the Orioles closer after significant time on the shelf with an elbow issue. Freeman leading it off. And Helsley fires, and the first pitch bounced out to second, waiting on it. Holiday is there, sidearm toss, wide of first base. Alonso holds it with a toe, though, to get the out. 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
18: That was such a good job by Pete Alonso. It would have been so easy for him to assume a perfect throw and not be ready for that.
4: Mookie Betts takes a strike from Helsley. Four-seamer at 97.
18: I mean, that is a great play by Pete Alonso.
4: It's not a long throw, not a lot of time to react. You just have to be ready. That's the bottom line. 5-3, Birds on top. Betts at the plate. Righty on righty. Helsley lets a rip and a fastball wide. One ball and one strike. That's 2-for-5 lifetime against Helsley. 1-1. Fouled away at home plate. One ball and two strikes.
18: This Dodger offense scored 3 early runs. They had the bases loaded and nobody out in the third. And Trey Gibson went on to strike out the side. And the Dodgers haven't scored since.
4: Unsung hero is Trey Gibson for keeping this game competitive. A chance for the Orioles to come back. They evened it going back-to-back with Henderson and Alonso.
18: Dodgers have left on 11.
4: The 1-2, bounce to the plate. Evens the count of 2 balls and 2 strikes. In the series against the Tampa Bay Rays, their thump was shown. 3 straight games, go-ahead home runs by L.A. They've had to come from behind a lot this year. Helsley picks up the target, placed by Basile. And a 2-2 pitch. Betts swings and he drives it out to deep left field. Kowser back at the wall, stopped by the fence. He leaps, can't get it. It's gone. Mookie Betts with a soaring drive out to left field. He's had a big night. His 3rd hit, his 2nd run, and his 8th of the season. .378 to the bleachers out beyond the wall and left. And it's a 1-run game. Slider on the inside third. Couldn't grab it. And it's 5-4 Baltimore. Here's Max Muncy. He swings and misses strike 1.
18: You like to get through this guy, who's just full of big hits. Helsley, since coming off the IL, has recorded 4 outs and given up 3 home runs. All of them solos, but kind of an oddity for someone who did not allow a home run before he went on the IL.
4: 0-1 is high, 1 ball and 1 strike. His blood's pumping now. That was a 100-mile-an-hour fastball. He was ambushed on the first 2 hitters and the fastballs that he threw. The 1-1, down and in. 2 balls and 1 strike. That was in Seattle. Emerson and Young just opened it up. Then he went to the breaking balls. The 2-1 pitch, up and away. Went back to the heat, but missed. And it's 3-1. Tommy Edmond, not a lot of pop, but speed. Out on deck. Remember, this is a Dodger club that does not have Shohei Ohtani. The 3-1 pitch. Whoa, it hit him. Hit him on the arm on the inside, or did it hit the bat? Whoa, did that hit the bat? What a break.
18: They're saying it hit the bat. Dave Roberts is not sure. I think Muncy thinks it hit the bat because he's not going down to first base.
4: No, he got hit and then was immediately mad.
18: What a break for Ryan Helsley and the Orioles. I think they're going to force him to take a look for a crew chief review. I mean, you can see it at the knob of the bat. From the left field camera, you can see it. Did it get some of the guard, though?
19: A no-hit by pitch foul ball. Los Angeles is challenging.
4: It's a good challenge. You might as well see if it skimmed off the arm guard.
18: It may have
4: clipped the pad on his wrist. But he is shaking out the bees in his hands right now.
18: I mean, it definitely hit the knob of the bat. There's just no question about it.
4: You could see the entire bat vibrate.
18: I can tell you this. Muncie thinks it was all back. Now, he has that big thing on his hand, and perhaps it did skim that.
4: Looking at the wrist guard.
18: Muncie's still not going down to first, so.
4: No, he's not. And his frustration only being relayed on the TV screen that we've got here in the broadcast booth after he's watching the replay on the video board here in the ballpark. Here comes the call.
19: Field stands. It is a foul ball. Los Angeles will lose their challenge.
4: I don't know what they're booing about. It's clear as day. And the guy in the batter's box telling you exactly what happened.
18: What a gift. What a gift for Ryan Helsley.
4: An unbelievable break. One out, nobody on. Mookie Betts is homered here in the ninth inning. It's 5-4 Baltimore. Muncy has a little time to collect himself after that pitch went off the knob of the bat. So now the payoff pitch from Helsley. Down and away, ball four. Well, that gets the tying run on. And I wonder if they're going to pinch run for him, and Alex Call is jogging out of that dugout. So there will be better speed on the bases for Muncy. Good speed with the tying run at first, and good handedness going to the batter's box. Tommy Edmonds had a three-hit night. A couple of singles and then a double back in the seventh inning. They haven't created much tonight. But Edmund, off the injured list this week. Winning run in the batter's box. The pitch outside, ball one. The Dodgers in their 48 victories this season have 22 comeback wins. We're going to have a challenge coming from the Orioles. And it's a ball.
20: The ball, the count is 1-0. Baltimore has no challenges remaining.
4: It was less than a tenth of an inch. It's a good challenge by Samuel Basayo. It was that close.
18: As I look at it, I say, was that a ball?
4: Tying run at first. The pitch outside.
18: Now, before the IL, Helsley's walk numbers were way too high. His stuff was so good, the strikeouts, all that, that it didn't really seem to hurt him that much. But now with the home runs, it's a little different.
4: The 2-0 popped up back of first in foul territory. Now on the fair side, straddling the line, back over the coach's box. There's Alonso to make the catch. Edmund retired, two away. So two down. And Ryan Ward will come to the plate.
18: Helsley's got to get nasty here. That was a hanger.
4: And Edmund bolted it straight up. Left-handed batter, prolific power in the minor leagues. His first blush in the big leagues this season. The pitch to Ward, way outside, ball one. Went to the split against the left-handed batter. Ward with three major league home runs. The winning run at the plate. Two down in the ninth. And Helsley steps off. Orioles came out of a 3-0 deficit to tie the game on back-to-back home runs in the sixth. Henderson and Alonso did it. The 1-0. Just off the outside corner. And it's two balls and no strikes on Ward.
18: Right now he continues to fall behind. He's playing with fire. We have not seen the nasty slider at any point. He has not landed the slider or splitter. I mean, he's gotten the slider over, but he has left himself open for hard hits with that slider right now.
4: The 2-0. Up and away. Three balls and no strikes. Dalton rushing out on deck in what is a very heavy left-handed lineup for the Dodgers tonight. And another one is looming. Ward of the box, 3-0. Tying run at first. The pitch. Outside, ball four. That is concerning right there. The tying run just got walked into scoring position with two outs here in the ninth inning. Dalton Rushing has had a tough night. He's lined hard to left field his first time up, but then he struck out each of his last three at-bats. Drew French, the pitching coach, making the slow stroll out to the mound, trying to calm down his veteran right-hander.
18: There have been maybe five or six kind of soul-crushing moments for the Orioles this year. They don't want to add to that list right now because this would be such a great come-from-behind win. They're so tantalizingly close to it. They have their all-star closer back in the ninth, and he started with a two-run lead. Now it's a one-run lead with a winning run at first base.
4: 19 pitches in relief for Ryan Helsley. 12 of them have been outside the strike zone. The people that are here are making a lot of noise. The tying run is in scoring position, and the winning run is at first. Two down in the ninth. Mound visit over. Dalton Rushing in the batter's box, and the pitch over for a called strike one. Went with the slider against the left-handed hitter. Eight home runs on the year for Rushing. Outfield opens the gap in right center. The pitch, swing and a miss, and it's quickly nothing and two.
18: Do that again. Do that again, you probably win the game.
4: Rushing absolutely sold out. It's almost like he made up his mind he was going to swing.
18: Now you can elevate a fastball here. You can't throw a strike. No reason to.
4: Tying run at second, winning run on at first. Two down. Bottom of the ninth. Helsley comes set, and the 0-2 pitch is high. That's upstairs, went with another slider.
18: If you had a challenge, you probably used it there.
4: They would have lost.
18: Yeah, you're right, a little high.
4: One challenge remaining for the Dodgers. Helsley comes set, traffic on, one run lead in the pitch. Swing and a line drive into right field. O'Neill's on the move, can't get there. Base hit into right field. Rounding third, here comes Cole. The throw is late, and the throw gets away from Masayo, and the Dodgers will win it. Unbelievable. The throw from O'Neill got away from the Oriole backstop. Ward never stopped running. He scores on the errant throw, and L.A. delivers a heartbreaking, crushing loss to the Orioles. Six to five, the final score. Dalton Rushing delivered a base hit into right field. Tyler O'Neill made a bid at the play at the plate, trying to throw out the pinch runner, Alex Cole. He was going to score, but the throw got away from Samuel Basayo. Helsley couldn't back it up as it clanged off the front of the Dodger dugout, and that allowed Ward to race to the plate with a game-winning run. 6-5 is your heartbreaking finale. Dodgers with the walk-off. We'll come back, take you through the totals. We'll deliver our highlights in devastating fashion and get the reaction from manager Craig Albernaz in that Orioles dugout coming up during our post-game coverage. Your final score, Dodgers in walk-off fashion, 6-5 on the Orioles Radio Network.
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18: Added to the ledger, a soul-crushing loss for the Baltimore Orioles. 5-3 to start this bottom of the ninth. They get a quick out, and then a solo homer for Betts, a walk to Muncy, a pop-out by Edmund, a walk to Ward, and then a two-strike single to Dalton Rushing, and then a throwing error made by Tyler O'Neill that allowed the winning run to score. There was no double play in this game, but when there is, it's brought to you by the Mike Slocum Law Firm. We're tough because tough gets you more money. Over $1 billion so far. Injured after an accident, call the Mike Slocum Law Firm. 6-5 the final and the totals. Well, let's pause 10 seconds first on the Orioles Radio Network.
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18: Totals in this one. Dodgers win it with 6 runs, 12 hits. They do not commit an error. They left on 12. They score in the first and second innings, and they don't score again until 2 outs in the ninth. All of their runs came with 2 outs tonight. The winning pitcher for L.A. in this game was Blake Treinen, who pitched a scoreless inning in relief. He's now 4-1. The blown save and loss goes to Ryan Helsley. He is now 0-3. There was no save in this game. It was played in front of 51,939 and played in 2 hours and 57 minutes. The Orioles fall in this game 6-5. The Dodgers walk off Baltimore. We'll come back with more next at Chavez Ravine on the Orioles Radio Network.
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4: Well, this one really stings because the Orioles came back in a number of fashions. Trey Gibson had to completely revert course from the start of this ballgame after he was given up a lot of lasers the first time through the order. He changed what he was doing on the bump and kept it a 3-0 game. Then the Orioles came back with back-to-back home runs to tie it, a 3-3 score, then took a 5-3 lead until the ninth inning where it all evaporated. Mookie Betts with a game-tying home or a solo home run got the Dodgers within one, and then a couple of walks with two outs in the ninth inning tonight, issued by Ryan Helsley, a wild finish to this ball game on an RBI single by Dalton Rushing, but an errant throw from right field allows the game-winning run. I mean, this ball game tonight, Brett Hollander, was on a pendulum. The swings back and forth for what was looking like to be a terrible start, and this ball game could have been a blowout in favor of the Dodgers. All of a sudden, became a tie game, and it looked like it could have been one of the best wins of the year.
18: Yeah, it was right there for the taking. It was right there for the taking, Ben. And they just, like they have all year, cannot take it. It was presented. They fought their tails off to get back in it, grab a lead. Everything was set up for their closer. And there's so much that went wrong in that final moment, from the pitch selection of Ryan Helsley to the location of the pitch to Tyler Neal trying to make a throw where he had no chance, to Basayo being unable to corral it where, okay, then you're tied. You still have a chance to win this game. I just cannot figure it out. And it's like that play in left field earlier that led to the third run where, you know, Jeremiah Jackson, hard to pick on him when he's playing left field for the first time, but it wasn't smooth. Henderson's throw was off, and then Basayo couldn't make a tag. So just a lot there, and it's excruciating, to be honest with you.
4: A very difficult loss tonight, 6-5. The Dodgers with their 23rd comeback of the season, now 49-27. Meanwhile, the Birds fall to 35-42 on the year. They have dropped 5 out of the last 6 and 9 out of the last 13 ball games. As they drop this series opener in Chavez Ravine, 6-5. We'll come back. We'll listen to some of the highlights from tonight's broadcast. Still to come, manager Craig Albernaz and his rapid reaction from the Orioles clubhouse right here on the Orioles Radio Network.
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0: Max Muncy then got the offense started for the Dodgers.
1: Muncy drives it into right field, a hard liner. That will score Tucker. Here comes Betts. He will score with ease, and it's 2-0 LA. A sharp line drive, two-run single for Max Muncy. He's driven home 30, and in the first, it's 2-0.
0: 2-0 the score. Andy Páez then had an RBI double. A safe call was upheld after review, and it was 3-0 in favor of the Dodgers early on in this one, and that means Trey Gibson had to somehow figure it out. The bullpen started to move behind him. If he didn't figure it out, he was going to be short for this ball game. But then all of a sudden, Gibson started to work off of the razor's edge. But it took the third inning for him to snap into action. Issued a leadoff base hit to Mookie Betts. Then walked Max Muncy. A Tommy Edman base hit that loaded the bases. But then he found it. Got a strikeout of Ryan Ward. Got Dalton Rushing to go down on strikes. And then faced Alex Freeland.
2: 67 pitches for Gibson. Here's 68. Swing and a miss! He struck him out. And he got him with the death ball. It came down like a beach ball, and Gibson, after loading the bases, strikes out the side, all swinging. That was impressive.
0: It sure was, and Trey Gibson tonight would go on and establish a very young new career high, 8 strikeouts on this night. And then the Orioles had some work to do offensively because their young right-hander kept him in the ballgame and gave him a shot to come out of a 3-0 deficit, and that rally started with Gunnar Henderson.
2: Sasaki trying to pitch 6 shutout innings. He's at 86 pitches as Gunnar hits it a mile high to right field and deep. Tucker is back. He's in the corner. He's at the wall. He's out of room. A 2-run homer for Henderson, and it's a 1-run game here at Dodger Stadium. Gunnar hit it a mile high into that right field corner, and Gunnar goes gone, and the Orioles are within 1.
0: That home run for Gunnar Henderson tied him with Pete Alonso for the clubhouse lead, his 16th home run, and made it 3-2. Then Big Pete came to the plate in a place that he has thrived hitting.
2: 1-1 to Pete. He clobbers this to left field. Backing up is Edmund. He's at the wall, and that baby is gone! And this game, in an instant, is all tied up! 3-3! Henderson, and then Alonso, and we're starting over.
0: Sure were, because of an unbelievable couple of cuts from the Orioles. Back-to-back home runs, a 3-3 ball game out of that fifth inning, and then into the sixth. The Dodgers had a little noise made. Kyle Tucker with a leadoff or one-out single. Andy Páez bounces into a fielder's choice. And then Freddie Freeman at the plate.
2: There goes Páez. Here's the pitch. In the air to right field and deep. Tavares is back. He's at the track. He leaps at the wall, and he makes the catch, and then slams into the wall. Tavares makes the play, and he's down in right field. He is being looked over by Colton Cowser, and now Cowser puts up a thumbs up telling the Orioles he's okay.
0: Your heart stopped for a moment because Freddie Freeman looked like he had left the ballpark. Tavares didn't give up on the play and then paid the price for it, but he kept this game tied at 3 because of an unbelievable play. With the runner moving at 2 outs, that ball lands deep in right field like that. It's a brand new score. Norris thought, well, we stopped you. Let's take advantage of it. With one down, Colton Cowser a base hit. Kobe Mayo then singled. A walk to Jackson Holliday brought in Jeremiah Jackson.
2: The 1-0. The other way goes Jeremiah Jackson into right field. A base hit. Cowser scores. Mayo being waved in. He will score. It's a 2-RBI single for JJ. He comes through. 5-3 Baltimore. It was not hit hard, but it found some real estate on the right side. Orioles grabbed the lead. They were down 3-0, and they have come back to take the lead.
0: And they did it within the span of 11 batters between the 6th and the 7th inning. How about that for the Birds? They were looking to strike and use the bullpen and close the door. Yennier Cano left a runner on and slammed it on the Dodgers later on in the 8th inning. And then that got us to the 9th. With one down, Mookie Betts would hit a soaring drive out to left field for his 8th of the year and make it a 5-4 score. And then Max Muncy would work a walk. Alex Call came in as a pinch runner. A pop-up

0: up to Tommy Edman, gave us two outs in the inning, but Ryan Ward worked a very methodical at bat, and Helsley lost a second batter on walk here in the ninth inning again. Dalton Rushing then came to the plate when the bottom of the Dodger order was trying to do damage. Helsley comes set. Traffic on. One-run lead in the pitch. Swing and a line drive into right field. O'Neill's on the move. Can't get there. Base hit into right field. Rounding third. Here comes Cole. The throw is late. And the throw gets away from Masaio. And the Dodgers will win it. Unbelievable. The throw from O'Neill got away from the Oriole backstop. Ward never stopped running. He scores on the errant throw. And L.A. delivers a heartbreaking, crushing loss to the Orioles. They had come all the way from a 3-0 deficit to a 5-3 lead and then watched it evaporate with a 3-run ninth here at Dodger Stadium. And L.A. picks up a 6-5 walk-off win. Manager Craig Albernez on the other side of the break with some rapid reaction from the clubhouse after this on the Orioles Radio Network.
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9: 1:30 back home, 1:30 in the morning on what is now Saturday, June the 20th. And if you're just getting into a cab or an Uber or going somewhere, we have bad news to deliver. The Orioles had a 5-3 lead rolling into the bottom of the ninth, and they lost this game, walked off by the Dodgers, 6-5, the final here in Los Angeles, first of three, as Ryan Helsley blew a save. Orioles defense, nothing to write home about to end the game either, and after the game, now Craig Albernez meeting with the media.
10: I mean, it looked like that throw in from T.O. there on that last play took a bit of a weird hop. Can you just tell us what you saw from your vantage point on that play?
11: Yeah, it looked like it took a weird hop. Yeah, I think if you ask Sammy, it's the play he should have made. But yeah, it looked like it took a weird hop.
12: Is that a situation where you kind of almost want him to just block the ball instead of try to catch it? Or I haven't really seen the replay myself, but it seemed, yeah. What do you think Sammy could do maybe instead in that situation?
11: I think we're fixated on the wrong play right now. So,
12: what do you think was the right play?
11: I mean, the two walks and stuff, that's what hurt, you know, was the uncharacteristic of Helsley. Like, obviously, he's getting back in the groove, but the two walks hurt that inning.
13: Did you think then of getting Rico?
11: No, that's Helsley's inning.
14: Obviously, Helsley just came off the IL, but the first one in Seattle wasn't great with the two solo homers, and then this one, just how frustrating is it to get your closer back, and then he's not exactly right when he gets back?
11: Yeah, like I said, in Seattle, the home runs, don't mind. He threw 9 pitches, 9 strikes, you know. Today is the one where the walks, like the two walks that didn't even hurt.
12: Way earlier, how do you think that Trey Gibson did, especially leaving the bases stranded?
11: Yeah, Trey, a little shaky early, but, I mean, bases loaded, nobody out, and punching out the side, that was outstanding. I don't know what clicked for him, but, like, that was fun to watch, and then he really shut it down after that. So it was a great outing, learning outing for Trey, and he gave us a chance to win, gave us 5, you know. So, yeah, that was impressive what he did.
10: Is that about the best you've seen his slider so far?
11: Yeah, that was, yeah, had late break depth to it, and was on the same plane as the heater for a long time, and yeah, I'm glad he found something that clicked, you know. But no, he did a great job of keeping us in the game.
14: What was making this hockey so tough, and then how encouraging was it to see Pete and Gunnar in the sixth inning there?
11: Yeah, Sasaki, I mean, the velo was there, he was throwing 100, just some splits he was throwing was like 93 94, late action to it, and he had the slider going too, and he was pumping strikes, and it was a tough throw our guys to calibrate early, and then big swing by Gunnar, and then Pete followed up. So, you know, just waiting him out, I guess. but you never know, and that's with our offense, you never know when it's going to happen. And like, even the great at bats by Holiday, and then obviously Mayo hitting the ball through the four hole, and the same thing with JJ with the 2-run knock. So those are great at bats by us.
14: It was a tough sign, but this was going to be a really exciting win for your club, and then ends in a really tough loss. Just how much of a gut punch is this, but then what's your confidence in your guys to be able to kind of come back tomorrow and stem this tide a little bit?
11: Yeah, definitely a gut punch. I mean, that's why it's 27 outs and no time limit in this game, but I think that we've shown a lot of resiliency, you know, throughout this season, and I know our guys are going to be ready to play, and Roger will be ready to go out there and take the ball for us, but you know, I think it'll hurt. This one hurts, but our group will move, get over it quickly, and get ready to go out tomorrow.
9: In this game, there's no choice. You got to dust yourself off and try again tomorrow, and that's what the Orioles will do. Game 2 of this 3-game series as this West Coast swing continues here in Los Angeles tomorrow night. When we come back, Ben Wagner will preview that, and he'll wrap things up next on the Orioles Radio Network.
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0: Back for the final time tonight here at Dodger Stadium after the Dodgers walk off the Orioles 6-5 with a 3-run bottom of the ninth rally and the 2 decisive runs, the tying run and the winning run score on a wild play at the plate that got away from Samuel Basayo. As you heard manager Craig Albernaz address, it was the walks, and we talked about it in the ninth inning as well. The walks came back to hurt the Orioles tonight, and they now have moved to 1-3 on the road trip, and they've lost 5 out of the last 6. We'll try to turn it around under the lights tomorrow night. Another late night with the O's broadcast for you. Our broadcast coverage begins at 9:35 tomorrow Eastern with a 10:10 Eastern time first pitch. Yoshinobu Yamamoto will be on the mound with a 7-4 record and a 2.52 earned run average. Opposing him, the lefty Trevor Rogers with a 5.86 ERA, 3 wins and 7 losses. 10:10 first pitch follows the pregame show. Now for Mike Noto, Alec Hildebeitel, my broadcast partner Brett Hollander, this is Ben Wagner reminding you the final score from Chavez Ravine tonight. The Los Angeles Dodgers 6 and the Baltimore Orioles 5. We will talk to you on your Saturday night right here on the Orioles Radio Network.
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19: Joined our Michael Collins after his round.
20: Well, I know I'm talking to a dude whose name's at the top of the leaderboard, but I know you tired. Tell me about your late afternoon, evening, morning, long day.
21: Yeah, I mean, we finished right at about 8:30, didn't get out of here till 9, got home, had to eat food. Next thing you know, it was 10:30, struggling to fall asleep because you kind of have the high from the day, then had to wake up at 4. Definitely was an early wake-up call. I was a zombie for the first 2 hours of the morning. And then, yeah, then you got to play 20 holes at a U.S. Open course. So I'm very tired. I'm going to go take a nap, go watch Team USA win, and then kind of just have a chill night for sure.
20: There's plenty of guys playing this golf course that are looking at the leaderboard going, what course did you play? So how were you able to play as well as you were able to play?
21: You know, I really drove it good. And even though these fairways are wide, it's important to be in the fairways out here. And then, you know, I've hit a lot of really good iron shots. I've been conservative on the putts that I need to be conservative on. And then when I've been in trouble, I've just kind of managed either save par or just make it a bogey and not a big number.
20: As a guy who's won the U.S. Open before, do you feel more comfortable now being in the position that you're in?
21: Yeah, for sure. I mean, I think anytime you're in contention, whether it's a regular event or any, like, you just gain more confidence. And I've been playing on a lot of confidence lately, and I can feed off of 23's U.S. Open. I can feed off of CJ's Cup recently and learn from last week in Canada and kind of having a bad Sunday. So there's so many things you can lean on, and yeah, definitely feel good going into the weekend.
20: Last thing, what's going to be the most important thing going into just Saturday, focusing on the third round?
21: It's just that, focusing on Saturday, not getting ahead of myself. The biggest thing for me, I kind of got a little wayward off the tee, so if I could get it back in the fairway. And then I'd like to kind of make those putts from 6 to 15 feet, so I'm going to go work on that. And yeah, I mean, those are kind of the two things that I would clean up for going into tomorrow.
19: So that's Wyndham Clark after the round. First place, 7-under through 36 holes. Enters the weekend, 4 strokes ahead of second place. WNBA action, and one of the biggest upsets of the season. The Mystics beat the Liberty.
2: Down to 5. Citron has to float it up. Gives it off to Arianpan, who comes up with the loose ball put back.
19: That on Ion. So the Mystics, they snap a 10-game losing streak versus the Liberty, their longest active losing streak by any team against a single opponent. They win it 86-83, and it ends the Liberty 8-game winning streak. But Marina Mabry was just unconscious from 3 as the Toronto Tempo come from behind against the Connecticut Sun.
2: In the hands of Mabry with 34, going for a career high. She does it! 9 threes for Mabry to match the WNBA single game record.
19: NBC Sports Boston, and that gave you all the context. 9 for 12 from 3, tied the record for threes in a single game. Tempo trailed by as many as 16, but they go on to win 101-97. Speaking of overcoming deficits, some of that late in the night in Major League Baseball. Dodgers, they trailed in the 9th inning. It didn't matter against the Orioles.
3: 2 outs and the 1-2 pitch to Rushing. He swings and loops it into right field. That's a base hit. Paul comes around third. Here's the throw to the plate. Paul slides. He's safe. And the ball gets away. Here comes Ward. Dodgers win. Dodgers win. They come back and win. For the 23rd time this year, the Dodgers have come back to win.
19: AM 570 LA Sports 6-5. Dodgers score 3 in the 9th. They beat the Orioles. Speaking of teams trailing, the Athletics trailed the Angels 11-4 in the 6th inning. They overcame it all.
22: The terror to the plate, the pitch, that's taken high in the 8th. Win the ball game, 12-11. Unbelievable. A 12-11 final. They came back from 11-4 deficit to win this game 12-11, 3 hours and 28 minutes as the A's win it 12-11 to get back to 500. What a win.
19: Love when the time of game gets weaved into the final call. I'll talk 650 KSTE. The Athletics, dramatic winners over the Angels. Rockies beat the Pirates 4-3, Rays 5, Nationals 2, Red Sox 6-2 winners over the Mariners, Diamondbacks nearly double the Twins 9-5. Coming up next, thinking big after the U.S. win and then to clinch a spot in the knockout stage. This is SportsCenter All Night on ESPN Radio.
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1: United States, winners of Group D, into the knockout stage, a round of 32, berth secured. 2-0 winners over Australia. Still one more game left in the group stage. They scored 6 goals through 2 games of this World Cup. The first goal in this game against Australia was an own goal. Second goal scored by Alex Freeman. That second goal was scored in the 43rd minute. Just some notables. 17 goals scored by CONCACAF nations this World Cup after the United States put up 2. It was already the most in a single World Cup. Now, again, expanded the field, so more teams. But also, scoring is up if you just look at the scores through each night of action through the World Cup. You're seeing multiple goals throughout a lot of the matches. So let's get into some more thoughts and perhaps the ceiling of what this team can do because, hey, through 2 games, 2 solid performances. Brian Dunseth, Apple TV soccer analyst, joined Amber and Ian and noted the narrative might be changing for this United States team.
2: You know, from us egotistically, we're like, yeah, USA's, they got a chance. And everyone kind of laughs and giggles at us. They kind of tap us on the head like we're the cute little baby brother. But from the opening moment against Paraguay to what we saw today, the amount of my English friends, they're just saying, you guys got a real chance. So from a conversation about getting out of the group to now their expectations at a bare minimum is that we're in a quarterfinal match and potentially pushing through to a deeper knockout round. I think the narrative is adjusting. But again, there's still a lot of work to do. And don't think for a second that this group of players is comfortable with what they've done so far because they understand how much further they need to go.
1: You cannot overstate the difference of winning a group versus finishing in second, just the path that it would take to get to the quarterfinals. It's so much easier, just at least on paper, not to say any game is easy, but on paper, the path is more favorable if you finish at first in your group, which the United States has done. Casey Keller, ESPN soccer analyst, joined SportsCenter.
3: I think the ceiling is high. I mean, it's just that they've yet to really play against somebody that's going to push them. Turkey, obviously losing that opening match against Australia, which they dominated and just kind of made a few mistakes and got punished for it. They're going to be a much bigger test in that third match. Then we're going to have probably be able to answer that question a little bit better. But yeah, I see no reason why we can't go deep in this tournament.
1: So the question is, United States success a product of maybe a weaker group, or is it the product of a team that has improved drastically from what we've seen? Breck Shea, who used to play for the team, on that perception change.
4: Well, when you get into a tournament, you want to win your first game, and then you want to win your second game because that puts you into the knockout round, and they did that. And in the first game, in the first half, they looked pretty. And today, the first half, they looked pretty. In the second half, they had to suffer. And they got the result, and we're looking at the next stage, and we're all excited.
1: On to the next, just like on SportsCenter, where it's on to the next with today's top sound.
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0: Number 5.
1: The Rockies came back to beat the Pirates thanks to a big hit in the 8th. 850, KOA has the call.
6: 3-1 pitch is hit towards left center field. Perfectly laid out into the left center field corner. Home Freeman. Home comes Carey. Braxton Fulford. A 2-run pinch double. And the Rockies grab the lead back. It's 4-3.
0: Number 4.
1: In Houston, the Astros beat the Guardians, and Jose Altuve's 3-run home run in the 6th put them up. KBME 790 AM with the call.
7: First pitch by Festa, and Altuve rips it down the left field line. Ball is hooking. If it stays fair, it's trouble, and it's fair. It's just over the wall. A go-ahead 3-run homer. Jose Altuve gives the Astros the lead 5-3.
0: Number 3.
1: A matchup of first-place teams in Atlanta, and the Braves pull it out on a Mike Yastrzemski home run in the 7th. That was a big reason why on 680 The Fan.
8: Mike Yastrzemski swings, and it's a fly ball high in the air, deep right field. Flying back to the chop house. That is gone! A big 7.
0: Number 2.
1: Wyatt Lanford gave the Rangers a 2-run lead going into the ninth against the Padres. 105-3, the Fan with the call.
8: Blake Hunt is in to catch. First pitch lifted by Wyatt deep out of the left center field. This one is sailing out of here into the second deck. First pitch home run here in the eighth for Wyatt Lanford. He makes it a 2-run ball game again. 9-7 Texas.
0: Number 1.
1: The Cubs crushed the Blue Jays in Chicago. And Carson Kelly's grand slam got them off to that great start they needed. The Cubs Radio Network has the call.
9: The pitch. Kelly swings, throws one deep in the air. Left field. Is it going to stay fair? Yes, gone. Grand slam, Carson Kelly. And it's a big first inning for the Cubs. They're now up 6-0 over the Blue Jays here in the first.
1: Great way to transition into the weekend with some exciting plays throughout Friday. As we continue to highlight the biggest story, of course, the United States on to the round of 32. Winners of Group D, still one more game in the group stage. Casey Keller, part of our ESPN soccer crew. One of the big notables from the game, Christian Pulisic did not play. The decision to not play him turned out to be a good one.
3: Yeah, I mean, it worked, but obviously we saw how dynamic Christian can be and what he can do on that left-hand side when he's fit. And so I think really Pochettino and the staff must have just felt that he needed a little more time to get back to the percentage that he needs to be at to be as productive as he can be on the pitch. And I think they also felt that against Australia, they could get the job done without him, and they did. But obviously going forward, a fit Christian and the Christian that we saw in that first half against Paraguay will be crucial.
1: A chance at a memorable summer for fans of United States soccer. But that wraps up this edition of SportsCenter All Night. Our thank yous, producer Steve Marisser. Our technical director is Alex Suhiro. My name is Chris Lewis. Coming up next, Marty and McGee.
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5: More talks, hopefully. I'm Paul Stevens, Fox News. Axios reporting U.S. Special Envoy to the Middle East, Steve Witkoff, and Iran's foreign minister heading to Switzerland to advance more potential peace talks. Fox's Alex Hogan in Tel Aviv discussing the attacks involving Lebanon and the Israeli Defense Force.
6: The IDF hit dozens of Hezbollah targets after attacks from the Iranian-backed group killed four Israeli soldiers earlier, and Lebanon says that at least 47 people were killed in new Israeli airstrikes. While Israel says a ceasefire is in effect, it says it will respond if it is attacked. The State Department says U.S. Secretary of State Marco Rubio spoke with Israeli Prime Minister Benjamin Netanyahu over the phone, and President Trump, in an interview with Axios, called for Israeli restraint.
24: If it weren't for Donald Trump, Israel would have been eviscerated.
6: Meantime, new progress in the Strait of Hormuz. Kepler, which is monitoring the strait, showing recovery, saying this was the most traffic in the critical waterway since June 2nd.
5: And President Trump claiming the memorandum of understanding is already producing results. The president at Joint Base Andrews unveiling a new Air Force One alongside members of the Air Force. Talk about the previous two identical planes that had been used interchangeably for presidential travel authorized by former President Ronald Reagan. And they've been used by every president since George H.W. Bush.
25: Over its lifetime, that aircraft traveled to 96 countries on 223 international trips and flew over 6 million miles.
5: And the president also saying the Boeing 727 is equipped with Starlink, a satellite high-speed internet service developed by SpaceX. This plane gifted to the president last year by Qatari officials in a push to strengthen relations between the two nations. 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
27: Good Saturday morning. It is June 20th with your news. I'm Clint Gage. At Thursday's Berkeley County Commission meeting, Commissioner John Hardy spoke about the comprehensive plan from the Planning Commission.
28: Comprehensive plan, we've been working on putting together our new comprehensive plan, and they're having a pop-up workshop, and that's going to be on Wednesday, June the 24th. It's open to the public, and like I said, it's a pop-up workshop on our new comprehensive plan that we've been working on through the Planning Commission, which is very important for people to give their input to.
27: Commissioner Hardy also talked about a meeting with State Treasurer Larry Pack on financing.
28: Talked about the unfair financing of how the regional councils work. A lot of people do not understand regional councils and really don't understand what they do on a county level or on a legislative level. And some of the regional councils are very underperforming in what they do. Legislators hear about that and they don't understand that they're not all performing the same. But as Charleston likes to do, they like to paint everything with one brush, and there's one set of funding for all regional councils. And then there's even some, like our council, we get punished because of our median home in price, so we don't get ARC grants. So there's lots of things that we don't have access to.
27: And Commission President Eddie Gokenauer added this.
0: Also, I want to comment about the state treasurer meeting with Larry Pack yesterday. Larry is always so generous with his time to be able to come in and sit down and listen. And that's mostly what he is able to do, is come in and listen to our concerns. And we appreciate that, to be able to have that opportunity with him.
27: No action was required at this time. Well, there's a reward offered for the arrest of a Hagerstown woman. Reporter Mike Nolting has more.
1: 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Ashley Nicole Franklin was convicted of child abuse resulting in death and involuntary manslaughter in the summer of 2025. She was released on bail, then failed to appear for sentencing. Now, the judge sentenced her to a total of 100 years in prison, then issued a bench warrant for her arrest. Information about Franklin can be forwarded to the U.S. Marshals Service. I'm Mike Nolting for WVMetroNews.com.
27: We hope you enjoy your Juneteenth weekend. For the Panhandle News Network, I'm Clint Gage.
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7: Here is your Panhandle News Network forecast. Today will be partly sunny with a steady breeze reaching a high of 84. Tonight will be mainly clear with a low of 62. Tomorrow expect increasing cloudiness, making it nice for Father's Day activities with a high of 85. Tomorrow night will be mostly cloudy with a low of 64. With your Panhandle News Network forecast, I'm meteorologist Joe Lundberg.
3: Metro News, the voice of West Virginia. 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
8: And then it was just like somebody opened the curtain. He turned his head, and the sun hit that big split G2. Oh, man, it was like seeing a unicorn. You know, you just, this deer that you've hunted so many years.
9: Just as luck would have it, when I came up, the two regular colored gobblers, they had some brush in front of them, and that white gobbler, he was in the wide open, man, and I said, you got to be kidding me.
10: Get ready. There you go. Nice shot.
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11: 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That what this show becomes after it airs as a radio show on our great radio affiliates all over West Virginia every Saturday morning. We've been on here every Saturday morning since April 1st of 1994. So, yeah, been a lot of water under the bridge since we started doing this. And I sure hope it's improved since that first one. Because that first one, folks, I got to admit, it was a little rough. Somewhere deep in a cabinet somewhere, I've got a cassette of that show. And sometimes when I feel like I'm good, I pull that out, and it reminds me to be humble when I hear that show. But welcome into West Virginia Outdoors this morning. I told you a couple of weeks ago that I had the best fishing trip of my life on a recent trip to Buffalo, New York, up on Lake Erie with my buddy Ed Powell, and ended up catching 35. I personally caught 35 smallmouth. He caught probably... Well, that many and a few more. I guess throughout the 2 days we were there, we caught 80-some, probably in the neighborhood of 80-some fish or so. But we actually pre-recorded a show during our fishing trip. I put down the rod, which was hard to do, but he kept fishing. And as you'll see as we go through the show here today, he caught several fish during our conversation. So that's today's show, is Ed and I fishing in the bay up there at Buffalo, New York, on Lake Erie for those smallmouth that were coming in. We found them in pre-spawn. which is a great time to be there. So that'll be coming up in just a moment. Last week, we talked to Bill Curry with the Coal River Group. Today is the Tour de Coal float trip down the Coal River. They're putting in, even as I speak, at Meadowood Park in Tornado. And we'll float all the way down to St. Albans through the course of the day. So good luck to all of you who are out there getting ready to put on the river. Hope you have a great day. Hope you brought sunscreen and plenty of water, because the weather's supposed to be hot. So you'll need both of those. But have a great time. And the Tour de Coal is one of the coolest events that that happens in the outdoors in West Virginia. And the Coal River Group is to be commended for the work that they have done there. All right. We got to take our first break. Get another cup of coffee and meet me back here. We'll talk about the best fishing trip I ever had in my life. And that'll be coming up next here on West Virginia Outdoors.
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11: Welcome back to West Virginia Outdoors. 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Our venue this morning, we are doing the show on the deck of a bass boat on Lake Erie at Buffalo, New York, with my buddy Ed Powell. Morning, Ed.
18: Good morning. It is a good morning.
11: You and I have, I don't even know where to begin. It's Memorial Day weekend. We planned this trip a couple of months ago. hoping that we would get up here at the right time, because this is the time of year that the smallmouth begin moving in from the lake into a pre-spawn mode here. But you, at this time of year, you never know what kind of weather you're going to get here in Buffalo especially. And we probably got the worst of it on day one.
18: Yeah, yesterday we got here. We probably should have just went and checked into the hotel and called it, because 20-mile-an-hour winds, downpouring rain, and 48 degrees do not make for comfortable fishing conditions. I can promise you that.
11: Nevertheless, we still caught pretty good fish yesterday.
18: Yeah, we didn't do bad for the 4 to 5 hours that we were able to endure the punishment. I think we caught 10 to 15 bass and one over 5 pounds, along with another one that was real close to five. So, yeah, you'll take that after a morning drive.
11: Yeah, we earned every one of those fish, but today was the payoff. I don't even know. I don't want to bury the lead here. We've got a lot to talk about over the course of today's show about fishing Lake Erie, which is what we want to talk about. But just to sum it up, this has probably been the most phenomenal day of smallmouth bass fishing I have ever had in my life. And you almost got another one to add to our total. It's been an incredible day here.
18: Yeah, I'm going to say we are over 50 smallmouth. Currently, our five biggest are over 23 pounds. And that's not bad. When we've thrown back three fish that were over 4 pounds that wouldn't even be in our bag today. So it's, yeah, I guess you could say it's been a good day.
11: Yeah, five biggest fish, a couple of 5 pounders, and three over four that are pushing five. It has been phenomenal. And we've been catching them pretty much nonstop since about, I don't know, what, 9:30, 10 o'clock, we pulled up on this one spot, and it's a concrete wall for, I don't know, 300 yards, and then it turns into a different style of wall, but it's still a wall, and it's the same sort of structure that we've been catching them on all weekend. Yesterday, you mentioned that we were in the heavy rainfall. Once we got out of the wind, we were able to find one. There is another one. Let's see what this one is. I believe that's another measly 3-pounder.
18: I think this one will go four.
11: Need the net on this one?
18: I think I'll grab them. I need to practice my
11: all right, well,
18: netless landing skills.
11: Let me get back here out of your way so we can...
18: That's a good one.
11: That actually is a pretty good one. He's a little nicer than I thought he was. All right, I'll just try to get out of the way here, which is hard to do when I'm out of my girth. So what do you think?
18: I don't think he'll go five, but I think he's definitely.
11: Is he going to be in our top five?
18: I think he's going to make the cut. I really do.
11: Dude, he might. He might be five.
18: He might.
11: That's a good size fish.
18: Yeah.
11: That is. It's a lot better once he's in the boat.
18: Yes, I do believe that may be. He'll definitely make the cut.
11: Here's the scales. Let's check out what we got here. Got to get him off the hook first. Well-hooked fish.
18: Yeah.
11: On the same worm we've been using all day. That's a what worm is that? A flatworm?
18: Yes, sir. That's a Berkeley Maxent flatworm. And if you know anything about fishing on the Great Lakes for smallmouth, doesn't quite make five, but he does make our cut. That's a 4-pound, 11-ounce smallmouth.
11: 4'11". That's a nice one.
18: And it is number three in our bag today, if that tells you anything.
11: Do you want a picture of him, or are we just going to throw him back?
18: I'll probably hang him up in front of the camera here.
11: All right.
18: I can always pull some
11: Or you can drop him in the boat and he can tear up everything as he flops around, because that's a pretty big piece of fish.
18: Those are the kind that you come to Lake Erie for.
11: Say that again.
18: Those are the kind of fish that you come to Lake Erie for, and they've been plentiful this trip.
11: I mean, and it's just, you caught that one, us just sitting here yakking and not even really seriously fishing. That's how well they've been biting today.
18: Yeah. Again, If you smallmouth fish, you know about Lake Erie, and everyone talks about hitting it right in the springtime, whether you're at Sandusky, Presque Isle, or Buffalo, and I feel like we hit it right today.
2: I don't think there's any question. Like I said, most phenomenal day of fishing that I've ever had. Well, get back up there and see if you can catch us another one. We'll continue the conversation. Some of these fish are definitely pre-spawned. None of them have spawned out yet.
18: Yeah, we're sitting here right now in 53 degree water. So, you know, again, just right. They're not going to spawn until it hits 57, 50, 58, maybe into the 60s. So we're just a little bit early for the actual spawn. But, gosh, these fish are fat and they're hungry. And, you know, that's the way we like them.
2: Yeah, it's... It is the perfect conditions. In fact, we've got to go back to West Virginia here in a little while, and you and I are sitting here trying to decide when do we want to wake up from this dream.
18: Yeah. Gosh. Thank goodness tomorrow is Memorial Day, because...
2: And I don't have to be in the office at 3:30 for the morning news.
18: Yeah, so luckily we're going to get to sleep in a little bit so we don't have to leave, but with a five-hour drive, you know, unfortunately we're probably not going to stay till dark, but I don't know if my thumb can handle staying till dark. I'm getting soft in my old age, and yeah.

0: Welcome back to West Virginia Outdoors. Just a few minutes left in today's program. We're live on Lake Erie with Ed Powell, actually on Ed's boat. And Ed actually has another one that he hooked during the break. I don't think that one's going to go five, but he'll go 2.5.
1: Yeah, this is a high river giant, but not so much here, especially not today.
0: It has been an incredible day of fishing. But before we go out, you mentioned the live scope a couple of times. First of all, let's tell folks who are not familiar with that, what is the live scope and how is it different from any other quote unquote fish finder that we have had for many years?
1: So LiveScope is a brand name for forward-facing sonar. And what it is, instead of pointing straight down to the ground or to the bottom, it actually shines out in front of the boat. So you can see up to usually 120, 130 is the end of the effective range of it. But it actually shows the water column out in front of the boat so that you can see fish that are suspended or slightly off the bottom out 100 feet in front of you.
0: The detail on it is incredible because you literally can see your bait sinking to the bottom.
1: Yeah, as a matter of fact, I've watched Chris catch a couple fish on LiveScope today. I was actually trying to catch one that he was reeling in and didn't realize he was fighting the fish in as I was trying to catch it. That could have been a little awkward.
0: Yeah, because I would have still claimed it and I would have fought you for it. Although today we really didn't have to fight for your fish because there were plenty for everybody today. What a day it's been. With the LiveScope, there has been a lot of controversy over is it too good? Does it make fishing too easy? I think there's a couple of different schools of thought on that. Kind of give me your thoughts of where that stands.
1: So it's another tool. It's a very effective tool. I like it. I love it. I love watching fish eat my bait. I love knowing that they're down there and trying to trick them into fishing. But I can see the other side of it because it takes away from some of the old school fishing techniques. It does change the sport, some for good, some for bad. I like a lot of the major trails now, including the Bassmaster Opens. They're doing 50% on, 50% off. They're doing limited time throughout the day to fish with it. And it's been really good for the live scope argument because what it has shown is the guys that are going to catch them are going to catch them with it, and they're going to catch them without it. Mm-hmm. There are some exceptions. There are some guys who aren't good with it that have done well, and guys who are really good with it that have done well in the tournaments that it's not allowed. But at the end of the day, we found out through some of these rule changes in these tournaments that, again, the guys who can catch them are going to catch them, and the guys who are going to struggle are going to struggle. So, yeah, I really like the split format because it does usually dominate in the tournaments that it's allowed. It usually does dominate, so it is good to see some variety and see them mix it up.
0: Well, and it's given young fishermen the opportunity that may not have the level of experience and water knowledge that guys your age have gained for so many years of fishing and just time on the water. It's a great equalizer because literally those guys aren't even looking at the water. They're looking at a TV screen and then setting a hook.
1: Yeah, and what it does, it really, and I've not heard anybody say this, but it's kind of a thought that I've came up with myself. It really rewards the guys who can spend 300 plus days on the water because if you're out with your eyes and looking with your eyes and you're, you know, just using your fishing senses and skills, you get a certain amount of feedback, right? I mean, you know what they bit or where they were at, but you don't know how many fish followed and what maybe triggered those fish. So, you know, being able to get way more information in your 12 hours of fishing or 14 hours of fishing, the amount of information that you can gather in that time is exponentially greater. So, you know, the more time that you put in, it really even rewards that time more than if you don't have it.
0: On the other hand, all of these fish we've been talking about catching today down this wall, we didn't see a single one of them on the live scope.
1: That's true. If I had been counting on my live scope today, I can promise you that we wouldn't have had the day that we've had, because I'm going to say 10% of the fish that we've caught have actually came on the live scope, and I've kind of had to force those ones.
0: Mm-hmm. Yeah, it's been an old school day for sure, because you just look at a piece of structure and cover that you know that they will likely be on at this time of year, and it turns out there they were. The other interesting thing too is down through here, and this wall that we're on, I don't know if it's a mile long, which not quite a mile, but I think as we fished through it, we've had, you know, better pockets than others, and I don't think that it's all the same school of fish. I think there's different schools on here, is what you were saying anyway.
1: Oh yeah, definitely, and obviously they're swimming up and down through here, but it does seem like when you get a bite, you need to slow down, because there's more fish around. They're not, this time of year especially, they're not loners.
0: Well, again, the way we have caught them today, we were at the point where we were throwing back four and a half pound fish that we wouldn't even take a fish picture of them, because we had caught several of that caliber already and had a picture of them. That is the most incredible day of fishing I've ever had.
1: It's definitely been great. Again, if you can't have fun doing this, you probably need to find something else to do, because this has been an absolute blast.
0: Well, I tell you what, if you have the opportunity and you can get with somebody that has a bass boat like my buddy Ed, or if you have one, it's only about a 5.5 hour drive from the Charleston area up here, and it's well worth the price of admission, as they say, because the fishing here is incredible. It's not that far of a drive. You and I drove up here and we're in the water by 10 o'clock yesterday.
1: Yeah, and we didn't, we left fairly early, but not crazy. So yeah, it's right at the fringe of being able to do a day trip, but to spend one night and get to fish a day and a half and not, you know, still make it home in time to, you know, get a good night's sleep, it's a really nice weekend destination from West Virginia.
0: Yeah. Well, all right, my man, I have enjoyed this thoroughly. We're going to have to do it again sometime, maybe here, maybe another lake, but we'll definitely bring the microphones along again and do the show again, because, I mean, I want to definitely share this with everybody. And just in the matter of in the course of the half hour of this show, I think you've caught 6 or 7 fish just while we've been standing here talking. That's incredible.
1: Yeah. We may have gotten out of them just a little bit, but I can assure you we will find them again and see what we can do.
0: Thanks for everything, man. I've had a great time.
1: Me too. I appreciate it.
0: That's going to wrap up today's edition of West Virginia Outdoors, live from Lake Erie. I got more fish to catch here, folks, so I'll talk to you next Saturday morning right here in the West Virginia Outdoors.
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3: More talks, hopefully. I'm Paul Stevens, Fox News. Axios reporting U.S. Special Envoy to the Middle East, Steve Witkoff, and Iran's foreign minister heading to Switzerland to advance more potential peace talks. Fox's Alex Hogan in Tel Aviv discussing the attacks involving Lebanon and the Israeli Defense Force.
4: The IDF hit dozens of Hezbollah targets after attacks from the Iranian-backed group killed 4 Israeli soldiers earlier, and Lebanon says that at least 47 people were killed in new Israeli airstrikes. While Israel says a ceasefire is in effect, it says it will respond if it is attacked. The State Department says U.S. Secretary of State Marco Rubio spoke with Israeli Prime Minister Benjamin Netanyahu over the phone, and President Trump, in an interview with Axios, called for Israeli restraint.
5: If it weren't for Donald Trump, Israel would have been eviscerated.
4: Meantime, new progress in the Strait of Hormuz. Kepler, which is monitoring the strait, showing recovery, saying this was the most traffic in the critical waterway since June 2nd.
3: And President Trump claiming the memorandum of understanding is already producing results. The president at Joint Base Andrews unveiling a new Air Force One alongside members of the Air Force. Talked about the previous two identical planes that had been used interchangeably for presidential travel authorized by former President Ronald Reagan. And they've been used by every president since George H.W. Bush.
6: Over its lifetime, that aircraft traveled to 96 countries on 223 international trips and flew over 6 million miles.
3: And the president also saying the Boeing 727 is equipped with Starlink, a satellite high-speed internet service developed by SpaceX. This plane, gifted to the president last year by Qatari officials, in a push to strengthen relations between the two nations. 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
10: Good Saturday morning. It is June 20th with your news. I'm Clint Gage. Commission Vice President Catlett spoke about a fact-finding trip to Loudoun County.
11: On Tuesday, Gary, Eddie, and I traveled down to Loudoun County and met with administrators down there. We went out to Data Center Row, the capital, the United States Capitol of Data Centers, and we had a very informative meeting with them for several hours about their situation. They've been in that business since 09, I guess.
12: Started collecting big in 13.
11: They have 205 of them now. They're collecting over $1 billion a year in tax revenue from those very informative, so it was a good trip.
10: No action was required. Anthony Petrucci, county clerk, also spoke to the county about a couple of issues with early voting for the next election cycle. He asked the commission to approve relocating early voting to South Berkeley Fire Station. The commission approved the request for the county clerk to reach an agreement with the Berkeley County Fire Department. Two Berkeley County Tax Department employees are alleged to have committed fraud that siphoned off more than $3 million in a years-long scheme that targeted accounts of those under the conservatorship of the Sheriff's Department. U.S. Attorney for the Northern District of West Virginia, Matt Harvey, says this is one of the largest public corruption schemes in West Virginia history.
13: If these allegations hold true, this is one, if not the largest, public corruption schemes in West Virginia history. The significance of this matter is considerable.
10: As a result of the conspiracy, Gooden and French are alleged to have misappropriated more than $3 million. We will continue to follow this story. You can read more on our website at panhandlenewsnetwork.com. 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Since Governor Morrissey, DMV, and West Virginia Tourism unveiled the new plate on May 19th, over 1,500 of the semi-quincentennial license plates have been sold at DMV offices across the state. The limited edition plate had a total production of 5,000, each uniquely numbered and available on a first-come, first-served basis. 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
14: Here is your Panhandle News Network forecast. Today will be partly sunny with a steady breeze reaching a high of 84. Tonight will be mainly clear with a low of 62. Tomorrow expect increasing cloudiness, making it nice for Father's Day activities with a high of 85. Tomorrow night will be mostly cloudy with a low of 64. With your Panhandle News Network forecast, I'm meteorologist Joe Lundberg.
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16: 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In this segment, we listen back to a press conference from Thursday with U.S. Attorney for the Northern District of West Virginia, Matt Harvey, as he explained the charges against two former Berkeley County, West Virginia Sheriff's Office tax employees who are accused of siphoning off $3 million over 15 years, some of that from the accounts of vulnerable adults. Later, we'll get an update from the Eagle's Nest on the campus of the National Conservation Training Center. Let's listen back.
17: We talked about this yesterday a little bit. Jeff Jenkins teased it as well on the Metro News Radio Network that there was a planned press conference in Berkeley County from the U.S. Attorney's Office at 3 o'clock. And, Marsha, we're going to hear a large portion of that press conference, but to how would you like to set this up? You were in attendance.
16: It's always very impressive when you see the U.S. attorney and then he's flanked by local law enforcement and folks you know are from the auditor's office and the FBI. What you're going to hear here is the press conference, and speaking is U.S. Attorney for the Northern District of West Virginia, Matt Harvey, and FBI Special Agent in Charge, Rick Evencheck.
18: The return of a federal indictment charging two former officials of the Berkeley County Sheriff's Tax Office with engaging in an extended scheme involving embezzlement, bank fraud, and abuse of authority. If these allegations hold true, this is one, if not the largest, public corruption schemes in West Virginia history. The indictment alleges that Barbara G. Gooden, formerly the chief tax deputy, and Lisa L. French, formerly the fiduciary supervisor, engaged in a deliberate pattern of conduct over a period exceeding 15 years. According to the allegations in the indictment, the defendants systematically diverted cash tax payments made by Berkeley County residents and concealed these thefts through the issuance of fraudulent checks drawn from conservatorship accounts administered on behalf of adults unable to manage their own financial affairs. The indictment further alleges that the defendants directed funds from these conservator accounts to personal expenses and to a private enterprise under Ms. French's control, and that both defendants employed the sheriff's signature stamp without his approval. In total, the indictment encompasses more than 700 fraudulent transactions, including over 500 forged checks, including at least 59 conservator accounts, and resulting in alleged losses in excess of $3 million. The defendants are charged with conspiracy to commit bank fraud and bank fraud. The United States will seek forfeiture of at least $2.7 million in proceeds attributable to the alleged criminal conduct. I wish to extend my formal appreciation to the federal, state, and local law enforcement partners who contributed to this investigation. Their meticulous work, sustained diligence, and unwavering commitment to the rule of law were indispensable in bringing forward these allegations contained in this indictment. Specifically, I would like to acknowledge the work of the FBI, the West Virginia State Auditor's Office, the Berkeley County Sheriff's Department, Berkeley County Prosecutor's Office, and recognize the cooperation of the Berkeley County Commission. The coordinated efforts of these entities was essential to identifying the alleged scheme and assembling the evidence required to present this case to the federal grand jury. That cooperative effort will continue as the prosecution proceeds and serves as another example of law enforcement partners working together. The significance of this matter is considerable. The indictment does not describe an isolated breach, but rather a prolonged and calculated abuse of authority by individuals entrusted with the stewardship of public funds and the protection of the vulnerable members of our community. The breadth, duration, and nature of the conduct alleged underscores the importance of rigorous oversight and the necessity to hold those who abuse their authority accountable. Central to this case is the preservation of public trust. Public corruption and fraud committed under color of official authority constitutes a direct assault on the integrity of governmental institutions. When public officials misuse their positions for personal gain, they undermine not only the functioning of government, but the public's confidence in its most fundamental operations. This office remains unwavering in its commitment to addressing such conduct whenever and wherever it occurs. As always, I must emphasize that an indictment is merely an allegation. The defendants are presumed innocent unless and until proven guilty in a court of law. However, this office will continue to safeguard taxpayer resources, protect the interests of vulnerable individuals, and ensure that those entrusted with public responsibilities are held fully accountable for violations of that trust. At this point, I do understand that there are many questions that are left unanswered. Those will be addressed in court, where we, the government, have the burden of proving each and every allegation beyond a reasonable doubt. And at this time, Rick Evencheck will make a few comments.
19: Thank you, United States Attorney Harvey, and thank you for your leadership and the leadership of your office in working with the FBI and with all law enforcement to combat public corruption and fraud at all levels. The investigation that we speak about today began in 2024 through the exceptional work of the West Virginia State Auditor's Office and the Berkeley County Sheriff's Office. Some good old-fashioned detective work and financial analysis of just a couple checks led to where we are today, over 20 months, where we've now identified over 60 victims in a complex and vast embezzlement and fraud scheme that victimized our community, our neighbors, and certainly the public trust that we're entrusted to uphold. Make no mistake that public service is in fact an honorable service and one that people should be privileged to serve in. Those who betray that trust betray the very trust that we as Americans have in our institutions, and they betray the very trust of us as American citizens. Today's actions by the FBI, by the United States Attorney's Office, by the West Virginia State Auditor's Office, and the Berkeley County Sheriff's Office should send a message that partnerships will be built, miles will be traveled, and evidence will be perused through to ensure that those that betray that trust are held accountable. I want to make clear that anybody who thinks they can prey on our family, friends, our neighbors, and on the trust of the American people should know that this group of law enforcement professionals will partner with our U.S. Attorney's Office and with our state district attorneys at all levels to ensure that justice is served. We look forward to this case going forward and to sending that message loudly and clearly to our neighbors and to the American people from West Virginia.
17: All right, there you go. That's how it sounded here in Berkeley County yesterday. Marsha Kavalik was on the scene. Also, thanks to Jeff Jenkins helping out with this story, and you can find more at our website, panhandlenewsnetwork.com. Marsha, I think that we're all going to be interested to learn more about this case as Attorney Matt Harvey kind of, we edited it out, wasn't able to take questions at the time that we're going to get more information
16: for. He did take questions, but he couldn't answer. I had, and you can read the article, I have a timeline there because one of the defendants was married to a man who had served in the late 80s and early 90s as the sheriff of Berkeley County. And at the time of his death, which was during the time of this alleged impropriety of the defendant's part, he was the sitting assessor. So I don't know. And I asked Prosecutor Harvey, I said, you know, do you have any information that there might have been a cover up? He said, I can't comment on any of that.
17: Well, so we will follow this story through trial, through more information that that is given to us. And we encourage you to stay tuned. And Marsha, we're also very excited to hear from our next guest who joins us via phone.
16: So he's joining us a little earlier than we normally. But there have been some developments. From the National Conservation Training Center in Shepherdstown, fish and wildlife historian Dr. Mark Madison joins us. Good morning.
20: Good morning.
16: How you doing?
20: I'm doing good. It's a beautiful day.
16: It really is. We've had a string of some really lovely weather, and maybe we'll talk about how that affects fishing in a little bit. But eyes turn to the eagle's nest. There have been some developments and some scares, I understand.
20: Yeah, it's like a soap opera up there. So the bad news was one of the parents brought up a looked like to be a catfish that had a lure caught in it near the head. And one of the juveniles, there's two young eagles, although they're almost the same size as their parents now, got the treble hook caught in its foot. And anybody who's a fisherman that's got a treble hook caught in their hand, it's hard nose with the barb, it's really hard to get out. And the other end of it was kind of wrapped around a stick. So the poor bird hopped around for about 45 minutes and then got it out happily. And the lure is kind of set up so the hooks are down now in the nest. But we're hoping it doesn't get hooked again. But we can't really go up there and remove the lure because that would scare the birds. We have to wait till they're off the nest. And then we can try to remove the lure.
1: Yeah, but one of the things that you do is that you really do try to be hands off as much as you can, right?
20: Absolutely, absolutely. We actually mark off the area around the nest. We have hiking trails at NCTC, so the trails around the nest are kind of marked off. We try not to have any heavy equipment. Luckily, the eagles move on for a couple months. From late summer, to early fall. And then we can go up there, fix the camera, get any attractive nuisances out of the nest, like fishing lures or anything else that shouldn't be up there without disturbing them.
17: Well, as you're following along with the eaglet progress, I mean, outside of obviously this fishing line scare, are they maturing right? Everything else kind of on schedule?
20: It's crazy. So they are, the oldest, I think, is 84 days, and the youngest is 2 days younger. So they're both a little over 80 days. And they are almost as big as their parents now. So they've grown in 80 days to basically size. The older sibling fledged on Monday, and it's kind of crazy. You would think, the first flight, that's something more than maybe hopping from branch to branch or flapping your wings and just getting used to it. You might fly to a higher branch or to the closest tree, but when they fledge, they just disappear. They go. They're ready to go. It's like when you finally master a bike or something.
1: So wait. So she's not coming back to the nest?
20: No, they came back. But, I mean, when the juvenile fledged, we lost sight of them.
1: Oh, okay.
20: So they weren't like nearby or just hopped to a nearby branch. They flew.
1: Wow.
20: Now the challenge is, just like I've heard with aircraft, sometimes it's easier to take off and fly than to just land. The juveniles take a little longer to master their landing skills. Sometimes they land kind of rough. Sometimes they kind of just drop down to the nest. They might, if they land on the ground, land and kind of roll over. So that's where the learning curve comes in.
1: Wow. And so I'm sure you guys are following this. Do you guys take a little trip around the proximity of the nest and go, well, what if she just fell?
20: We do, but they don't. They can fly. They just have rough landing. Have you ever been an aircraft where it's a little more bumpy?
1: Yes,
20: 100%. That's what it's like their first couple landings. And, the other eagle's only 2 days younger, and it's had the example of its sibling. So we expect the other juvenile eagle to fly off pretty soon. Just peer pressure, if nothing else, to get that eagle out of the nest. And we're really excited. Once they fledge, they're still learning to eat. And to fish. The parents will bring in less food kind of as a spur, mm-hmm. kind of like we might do and say, hey, you're old enough to go to the grocery store now.
1: Kitchen's closed.
20: Your own groceries. And they pick it up pretty quickly. And then in a couple months, they'll be gone and finding their own territory.
1: So I just have to get your perspective because it's been a couple of rough fledgling seasons at that nest. Of course, with three baby eaglets falling out in a storm, the nest itself getting getting torn up. And then, of course, the season before, unfortunately, an immature father, and it just didn't end well for the Eaglets. But to see two, you know, pretty healthy looking fledglings or potential fledglings, how does that feel from the NCTC perspective?
20: We're thrilled. We're thrilled. They have both survived. You know, when you have two, it's always trickier. It requires more food. And, you know, accidents happen. Like you said, the storm happened. They can fall out of the nest. All sorts of bad things can happen. It's wonderful. They're both big, mature eagles. They're gonna do just fine out there. And it's been fun watching them for 80 days. Yeah, this is what you want. It's a happy story. You're right. It's been a couple rough years. But that's nature. You know, you mentioned we do hands-off stuff. You know, we can't support the nest. We can't, you know, rescue eagles without scaring them. So it kind of reminds us that every bird we see, every fish we see, it's had to survive a rough landscape.
17: Dr. Mark Madison is with us from NCTC in Shepherdstown. Before we let you go, sir, there's an event coming up June 25th. Author Andrew Moore will present his new book, The Beast of the East, The Rise and Fall of America's Eastern Wilderness. Marcia put a really brief synopsis here in our rundown for the show, but it's talking about elk, bisons, wolves, and cougars, creatures that maybe we didn't necessarily associate with this part of the country that used to be here, and wildlife making some pretty big comebacks around the country, right?
20: Yeah, it's another positive story. You're absolutely right. It's a buffet of creatures we associate with the West, right? Bison, wolves, and so on. And they used to be abundant in the East. Where you guys have your studio, there would have been red wolves out hunting elk. Imagine that. Not even that long ago.
1: Yikes.
20: You know, 150 years ago. And the good news is they're coming back. You know, as certain areas reforest, in certain areas become wild again. And then Andrew also talks about, of course, what's changed is now we have millions of people here. So occasionally there's wildlife-human interactions, and how can we deal with that in a sustainable way? So both mammalian neighbors can enjoy each other's company without causing too many problems.
17: Very good. Do people need tickets for the event? Where can they find out more information if they want to be there on June 25th at 7 o'clock?
20: They do not need tickets. It's free and open to the public. We just ask that people register. If you go to NCTC Public Lectures, you'll see a little link there. And we just like to know who's coming. And that's it. It's free, open to the public. It's a family-friendly event. The book just came out. I think it's going to be really fun. Great images, I'm sure.
17: Very good. Dr. Mark Madison, our guest this morning from the National Conservation Training Center in Shepherdstown. As always, we appreciate your perspective, and thank you for the time.
20: Thank you, guys.
1: Finally, this weekend, a new Miss West Virginia will be crowned. We took a few minutes to sit down with outgoing Miss West Virginia, Courtney Bearer. Let's listen back. Full circle moment. Miss West Virginia, Courtney Bearer, joins us. Good morning.
0: Good morning. How are you all?
1: Thanks for being on with us.
0: Thanks for having me.
1: Wow. So we talked to you a year ago when you were newly crowned. What's your year been like?
0: Crazy. I can't believe it's already been a year. But yeah, like you said, this was my very first appearance the night I was crowned. That next morning I was in the studio with you guys and then hit the ground running. I was visiting sponsors that same day. And now here, one of my last appearances. It's been a great year. I've had the honor to visit all 55 counties. Wow. I've hit 225 plus appearances and over 32,000 miles. So lots of memories are jam packed in this brain.
1: Wow. That's when you put the number out there, that's just
0: I love the numbers. I'm
1: insane.
0: A stats girl.
1: But so talk about what kinds of events you went to. I'm assuming parades, festivals,
0: sure,
1: but
0: yeah,
1: also classrooms and things like that.
0: Anything and everything is what it felt like. My initiatives with heart health, so connecting with cardio, and I realized there was a need to go to any kind of appearance that I possibly could be at to meet as many West Virginians and beyond, because I mean, at fairs and festivals and your normal events, those are where your average West Virginians are going to hang out at. That's where they frequent. It's not just at heart health events, heart walks, heart balls, but it's your normal average appearances that people want to go to. So I spent a lot of time at fairs and festivals, like you said, parades. I also went to a

0: heart health, so that heart health can be fun. You can take care of your body, move your body, and it can be fun, but I raised money for the American Heart Association. So I had one of those while I was Miss Morgantown. And a year later, I'm at a Catholic school in Morgantown. They had me to judge their talent show. So I come in ready to judge, and I kid you not, one of the girls who was at this hula-thon that I held was there hula hooping for her talent. And tears were in my eyes. I was trying not to be biased, but it was such a proud moment for me because I remember her coming in and she was like, I just want to try something new. I had never picked up a hula hoop before. And there she is on the stage hula hooping. And I was very impressed with the skills that she had learned over this past year. And she was going around telling everyone that Miss West Virginia taught her how to hula hoop.
1: That is so cool. So Courtney Bear is with us. She is Miss West Virginia. I've been absorbing some of the social media that's coming out of Miss West Virginia organization. And one of the things that struck me, and I'm looking at these beautiful title holders, everyone's just, you know, they're putting their best foot forward. Everyone has these beautiful outfits on and shiny faces. And there's you, and you're setting the standard. You are this statuesque, you know, the closest to royalty some of these young ladies, and especially the youngsters that'll be there this weekend watching will ever see. What is that like for you?
0: I keep saying this, and I think it is really set in this week, but I don't feel any different than I did before I was Miss West Virginia. Even as Miss Morgantown or Justice Courtney, I had this passion for heart health. I always wanted to serve West Virginia and serve my community, but having this crown and sash on my head and across my chest, it really is no different. I go to schools or just events, and there was little kids, they ask me, are you rich? Are you a celebrity? And sometimes I don't know how to answer that question. I'm not rich, I'm not a celebrity, even though they may think I am, but I'm more than a face that some people just see, but I really do. This organization is a service organization, and I don't think a lot of people get to see that side of things, but I feel like the same Courtney that I was before, and I think that's very important for little girls to see and to look up to a title holder, that they can be Miss West Virginia too in years to come. It just takes hard work. It's not luck. It's not money, but it's your work ethic, and it's the service, and it's being a good person.
2: Do you feel as though you're giving out a lot of advice this week? You're coming back as a winner. Do you get taken aside a lot? And what's the secret? How do I pull this off?
0: I do, and I think the secret for me was coming in with I have everything to gain and nothing to lose mentality. Last year was actually my very first time competing for Miss West Virginia. So coming in with that attitude of I was here and ready to make friends and to be excited for the week, I think that was the best thing. I did make so many friends. I remember talking to them last year and I was saying, I can't wait to come back next year and compete. This has been the best week ever. Well, I sure am back, but things look a little bit differently. So coming in and seeing all the girls plus some newbies has been really refreshing and a lot of fun.
2: What do you think about the field this year? Do you think there's some strong candidates?
0: Oh, always. I'm always impressed by the group of girls that we pull in. I love seeing everyone's talents. Now, talent is probably my favorite phase of competition, but seeing how all the girls are so uniquely themselves and so different, there's a lot of great candidates, and everyone should check them out.
1: So you are, you know, now an alum of the Miss America competition.
0: Yes.
1: Was anything very surprising to you in that experience? Because I'm sure you're going to remember this for the rest of your life, but, you know, what were some of your takeaways?
0: At Miss America, like I said, I was the very first hula hooper to hit that Miss America stage. So that was probably the biggest thing that I will remember out of it. I can't believe how many people came up to me when we had visitation that night and were saying stuff about hula hooping. Now me, I've been hula hooping since I was 7, and it just feels like a natural hobby to me. But the amount of people that came up to me and just the kindness that I saw across our nation there, I have lifelong friends. Now I have a friend in every state, which now I'm going to have to travel beyond West Virginia a little bit more. But it was truly a great experience, not just for me, but for every woman standing on that stage. We always say that you're more likely to have a son compete in the Super Bowl than you are to have a daughter compete at Miss America. So to be a part of that stats, that's pretty awesome.
2: Yeah, absolutely. So what does your role look like this week?
0: It's honestly a little bit more calm than it was last year. I feel like cool, calm, and collected coming into this week. I'm there to help in any way that I can. I keep saying that I haven't been bored all year, and I continue not to be, but I'm definitely doing a little less work than I was last year coming in, competing in all phases of competition. But I'm really there to be a helping hand wherever the girls need, if they need a calm hand to hold their hand for, to help them breathe and get through interview or get through this, the next phase of competition, just taking it day by day and being there to help in any way I can.
1: Well, speaking of support, someone who's not making her radio debut,

0: today is in the studio. Your mom, Valerie, talk about the support of your family and friends.
1: They have been incredible. Well, I'll actually brag on my mom a little bit. I know she's not going to speak on the radio here today, but Connecting with Cardio, my heart health initiative, was actually inspired after her. She had a heart attack when she was just 41 years old, so it really means a lot for me to have her here today. I've tried to take her to as many appearances as possible. It means that much more when I can have a family or a family member or a friend with me, just showing them what West Virginia means to me and what my job as Miss West Virginia is. And it reminds me of my why, of why I do these things, not just for her and her heart health, but people out there. Everyone's affected by heart disease. So just show that my mom is doing well and is doing all these adventures with me, just hoping to inspire hope into other people to take care of their hearts.
2: If there's parents listening right now that have young children, young daughters, why should they come out and see this competition, kind of plant that seed for potentially their daughter going on to compete?
1: You know, at that young age, of course, these little girls and little boys are going to look up to us and think princesses, but there's a lot of growth that comes behind the Miss America opportunity. I remember starting to compete in pageants when I was 7, and I got a letter in the mail about a local pageant, and my mom's like, okay, you can go to Disney World or you can compete in this local pageant. And I said I wanted to do the pageant. So I did. I ended up winning. I don't know how, but then my journey began from there, and it provided a lot of growth for me, I think, with public speaking and community service. It's more than what meets the eye on that stage. So I think you have to remember that. And it's the largest scholarship provider for women. So even if you're not eligible and you're too young to compete, there's always time to put in work and to work on yourself and help out the community.
2: So fast forward to this weekend and the next Miss West Virginia's crown, and she turns to you and she says, what is this next year going to look like for me? What are you going to tell them?
1: Every day is different, and that is the best part about the job. I tried to do everything and anything imaginable, and like I said, I went to all 55 counties, hit a ton of appearances, but every day is something different.
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0: 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In this segment, this month, a historic drive-in theater in Stephen City, Virginia, is marking a milestone only months after they thought they'd have to close for good. Let's listen back. There's a regional story out of Stephen City, Virginia, and some folks listening may be aware of this. The family drive-in in Stephen City closed last fall at the end of November. And it was very sad, a lot of emotion, a lot of people telling their stories about, you know, that because it would have been 70 this year, right? But something miraculous happened. And so to tell us about it, I pre-recorded a conversation with the theater manager and partial drive-in business owner, Ron Graham, and here it is. Welcome back in. I'm pleased to be joined via phone by Ron Graham. He is a theater manager and a partial drive-in business owner of what used to be known as the Family Drive-In. It is now the historic Route 11 Drive-In in Stephen City, Virginia. Welcome in, sir.
15: Yeah, hi. Nice to be on the show.
0: Yeah, nice to talk to you, too.
15: So the theater's gone through a little bit of stuff here in the past few years. It originally opened in 1956, in June of 56, by the Dulk family of Woodstock, Virginia. And they ran the theater and had owned the land and everything from 56 clear up until the end of last year, where they sold the land. Now, in 2009, they had decided that they wanted to lease the property and step back from running the actual business so they could spend more time with their loved ones. So they leased it to the gentleman that hired me, which was Mr. Jim Cobb, who unfortunately caught COVID in 2020 and passed away untimely, his untimely death in the January of 21. His children, being adults, they decided that they did not want to run the business and continue it, but they did find a group in Texas to take up and run the theater from 21 until last year, when the Dulk family had informed the Texas group that they no longer wanted to lease the property, but they were in fact going to sell the property. They put a price tag of $1.5 million for it. Of course, we didn't have that kind of money. The staff and myself kind of banded together and tried to raise funds to save the theater. We did not. We only raised about 1% of that money. But we got lucky after we had closed, which we thought for sure, like, that it was over. And we were all sad. And a lot of the community was sad to have lost this gym of a place, because it's created a lot of memorable moments for families throughout the years. And we did not find out that it was even a possibility that it could have been saved until tail end of December, I think it was. And we were under confidentiality clause to not say anything until we were 100% sure.
0: So we believed that the place was going to

0: be closed down for good by the end of November, right?
1: Correct, because that was the end of our lease.
0: Mm-hmm.
1: That the Texas Group's end of their lease was the end of November. And as far as we all knew, when we walked away, that was it.
0: And then in December, you learned that there might be
1: It was almost January, honey. It was like a last week of December. It was the dead end of winter, and it was like, okay. And then at that point, it was literally just in the infancy stages.
0: So you guys did what you pretty much thought was closing up shop end of November, you know, last run, all of the emotion involved in that. What happens to the equipment at that point?
1: So that equipment was purchased by the Texas Group from Mr. Kopp's family, because he purchased the digital projectors and he purchased the popcorn machine and all of that when he ran the theater. So when they sold the business to the Texas Group, and the name right and the logo was sold to them. And so they had right of all of that. So they were able to take ownership of that after we closed.
0: So then fast forward to this year, when did you guys really learn and felt free enough to announce that there might be some hope?
1: we did that at the beginning of March.
0: By
1: the time everything was squared away and completely settled and the ink was dry on the paper, I guess.
0: Wow. So how involved were you in this process? Was this kind of happening over all of your heads?
1: Yeah, I mean, I knew some of it, but not all of it. And then they approached me after they bought the land and said, we don't know how to run a theater. Can you run this theater for us? And I was like, well, sure. I've been doing it for 15 years. I know how to run a theater. That's not a problem. And then they basically, you know, I went out, I got a couple of other financial backers to partner up with me as far as running the business financially. And then we formed an LLC, and here we are running the theater.
0: As of March, you realize this thing's going to happen again. You're back as manager. What did you guys have to do to get everything ready to go again?
1: We had to purchase some new equipment for the projection equipment. We had to get another popcorn popper. We had to, the items that were that belonged to Texas had to be replaced. And then we had to, of course, get some of the stuff looked at on the property, such as the septic system and things like that, because it was the new ownership. All of that got replaced and repaired. And
0: you're the manager, but you've been the manager before. Were you able to do anything different as far as what you decided to bring to the theater, show times, anything like that?
1: Oh, yeah. Well, we have since painted the entire facility. We've changed the whole color scheme. It is no longer these dull greens and oranges and stuff. It is actually red, white, and blue, and very vibrant and colorful. And inside, we have a different color scheme inside. We have new decorations inside, some neon signage and things like that. And we're still going to be doing this as we go forward, making the property better as we go. We've already got plans to add another playground to the back, to screen number two. In fact, we're even going to build a small playground for the preschool kids and babies. So that area will be developed eventually. Probably won't happen until next year, but we're starting to collect the equipment and things, and then we'll be putting it in place in the off season. Because you can imagine, you have to concrete that down and mm-hmm. all of that stuff. So.
0: Ron Graham is with us. He's the theater manager and part of the drive-in business owners of what is now known as Historic Route 11. Why do you care so much about this theater?
1: Because I think that the drive-in is very important to the community. I feel that families reconnect out there. And in this day and age, we have lost that connection with one another as moms and dads and kids. They don't get together like they used to. They used to sit down every night at dinner and connect with one another. And a lot of folks don't get that opportunity anymore because they're working so many jobs just to make ends meet. So there's a disconnect between families. And if we can bring them together and for just a few hours and let them put all their worries to the side and feel some joy, then we've accomplished our mission. And I feel that the drive-in, it was definitely social media before social media was even a thing. So, and we want folks to experience it. We want the new generations to come out that don't even know what a drive-in movie theater is and experience it for the very first time. And hopefully they'll enjoy it enough to bring their family and their family and their kids and so on and so forth so that the drive-in will survive. I mean, drive-in movie theaters just celebrated this year, literally on June the 6th, 93 years ago was when drive-ins were first created.
0: Do you have any idea how many drive-in theaters there are left in Virginia or in the nation?
1: Okay. So in the nation, in America, there are roughly 275 drive-ins left in operation. There are 7 in Virginia. And we're the only one this far north. The rest of them are further south. There is one in Lexington. There's one in Abington, Virginia. Then there's Fort Union. So, and then there's one in Goochland County. So they're in the southern part, close to Richmond in that area.
0: What are you hearing from patrons who thought it was all gone and then they were able to come back?
1: They're so excited and they're just elated that it was saved. And I keep getting, thank you, God bless you, thank you for saving it. I was only a small part of saving it. I did fight to save it. And I'm glad that the news organizations, because this is how this gentleman heard when News 4 came out and did an interview with me. That's how he heard about it, through television.
0: Amazing.
1: And then that's how he was able to come and save it. Had that not happened, it probably would be gone.
0: So
1: we got blessed there.
0: When did you first open up again? What was the first date of your new season?
1: We opened on April the 10th. Now, typically, we will, moving forward, we'll open in the middle of March. But because of the transition and everything, it was delayed this year. But, hey, April the 10th was when we opened this year. Now, next year, we do plan to open in the middle of March. And we do run weekends only in the spring and in the fall and winter. We run weekends only Fridays, Saturdays, and Sundays. But then when the kids get out of school is when we run 7 nights. And right now we're in that 7-night operation schedule. So June 1st is when we started this year on 7 nights. And we'll continue that all the way up until August the 9th. So it's literally well over 100. How many days is it? It's like 75 nights.
0: Wow.
1: In a row. And well, then we'll go back to weekends only until we finish the season, which the season probably, to be honest, this year won't end until the end of December.
0: Wow.
1: Because January and February is when it starts getting dicey with snow and ice and all of that. So,
0: and it is an outdoor theater.
1: And it is an outdoor theater, yes. But we do things to make it worth coming out. We have cosplayers, folks dressed up in the movie characters. We just did The Mandalorian and Grogu. We did, we'll have our next one, besides what we do on Saturday with our party, we're going to have Supergirl on the end of June come out for pictures with folks. And then a Minion will make an appearance in July when that movie comes out. Spider-Man at the end of July when that movie comes out will be there on the drive-in property. for pictures.
0: It feels
1: and
0: like there's
1: Christmas time. Santa Claus comes, of course.
0: Wow. It feels like there's like a renewed energy now that you guys know that you could have lost it and you've got it back.
1: Oh, absolutely. Absolutely. I'm more energized than I've ever been. It was the sales were a little taken down last year when we thought we were going to lose it all. But we still kept up the, enthusiasm the best we could under all the circumstances. But to hear the folks come out and tell us their stories and memories was a very emotional thing. In this business, you tend to think, it's just a movie theater. I'm just running a theater and folks come, they watch the movie, they go home, they enjoy it. Great, that's good. And then you start to somewhat get into a mindset that it's a thankless job. But then November came and you saw the outpour of the community come out and touched my heart because they would, tell me, well, this is my son and he's 15 now and you interacted with him at Easter or Christmas so to know that I had an impact on other people's lives is a little overwhelming to be honest, but I'm grateful that I was able to make an impact, a positive impact on folks in the community. And I hope to continue to do that as long as the good Lord will let me.
0: Well, let's talk about continuing on, because on June 20th, it's the 70th anniversary party. Can you give the details about that?
1: Yes, our 70th anniversary party, which we're very excited that the theater has made it for 70 years, and we look forward to it going on and on. But on Saturday, June the 20th, gates will open at 5 p.m. on the dot. We highly recommend that you arrive before gate time and spend the evening and all through the movies with us, because we've got some great things planned. Literally for the cost of your admission, which is $12 per person, you're going to get, not only are you going to get your two films, which we're playing Toy Story 5 with the new Star Wars Mandalorian and Grogu movie together, or you can choose our other screen, which will be playing Steven Spielberg's Disclosure Day paired with Obsession, which that package is more geared towards teenagers and young adults.
0: Gotcha.
1: In the adult set. But the front screen is more for the families, mom, dad, kids.
0: Mm-hmm.
1: So we're going to open at 5 because we're going to have Bounce House and a inflatable slide for the kids to play during the daylight hours. So that's why we're doing 5 o'clock opening, to give them plenty of time, because as you can imagine, around 8:30, 8:45, we're going to have to shut that down. So that gives them about three and a half hours to use that equipment. Of course, our playground will be available, as always, during those daylight hours. And then we'll also have some giant outside games, such as volleyball, the giant Connect Fours that you may have seen in the stores. We have several of them. We also have cornhole and one of the giant Guess Who games from Costco I purchased, a giant Yahtzee game for families to play. So all of that will be on the one grassy area to the side for folks to play. Giant checkerboards will be set up on the tables on the patio for folks to play. So it's just going to be a fun atmosphere. We're going to have 4 giant sheet cakes to share with everyone. Of course, you got to have birthday cake.
0: Of course.
1: You're having a celebration. So we're going to cut up little pieces of cake for everyone to enjoy until we run out, of course. That's why we highly recommend that you get there early so you don't miss out on all the festivities.
0: So, Ron,
1: if you show up just before the movie, that probably won't be there.
0: No cake for you, right? So how
1: right.
0: can folks find out more about this? Because I know we've talked about a lot, but they might not have caught all the details. Is there a place that can find most of this information?
1: Yes. Well, the tickets are on our website, and that's at www.route1111drivein.com.
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12: Hello there. I'm Mark Robbins. The United States wins its second straight World Cup game in 2026. It's the first time it's happened since 1930. 2-0 over Australia on Friday in Seattle. That win, coupled with Paraguay's victory, clinches first place in Group D for the United States, and it's on to the knockout stage. And Apple TV soccer analyst Brian Dunsett says deep respect is developing for this U.S. squad.
13: From the opening moment against Paraguay to what we saw today, the amount of my English friends, they're just saying, you guys got a real chance. So from a conversation about getting out of the group to now their expectations at a bare minimum is that we're in a quarterfinal match and potentially pushing through to a deeper knockout round. I think the narrative is adjusting, but again, there's still a lot of work to do, and don't think for a second that this group of players is comfortable with what they've done so far, because they understand how much further they need to go.
12: That's Brian Dunseth earlier on Amber and Ian here on ESPN Radio. At the U.S. Open at Shinnecock, Wyndham Clark has the lead after two rounds. He's 7 under par, 4 shots better than 4 other golfers. There are 10 players total who are under par at the halfway point. In Major League Baseball Friday, Braves over the Brewers 3-2. It's a weekend battle of division leaders in Atlanta, and that is our Saturday Major League broadcast here on ESPN Radio. Brewers and Braves. Coverage begins at 3:30 p.m. Eastern. Elsewhere in the bigs, Dodgers walk off the Orioles 6-5 on a two-run single by Dalton Rushing.
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0: The Miami Heat have been trying to get Giannis for months. We have no deal.
1: If anybody can make that kind of trade where Giannis is going to fit your basketball team, to me, that team makes the most sense if you're the Oklahoma City Thunder.
2: If I'm the Boston Celtics and I haven't won a championship in a couple of years, bringing Giannis in, if I can fit him into what I do, I think that would be the perfect fit.
3: I don't think you have to rearrange your franchise for Giannis. I do think Giannis would be better utilized when he has strong leadership from a head coach and starting from a front office.